0: Doubts that hold us back just as they held back the apostles. Jesus calls us into a dialogue with his story so that we may write new pages of history.
1: Per scrivere nuove pagine di storia.
0: Pope Leo highlighted that the church marks the feast of the transfiguration of the Lord today. He said Jesus was transfigured precisely in conversation with the Father, with those who preceded him, Moses and Elijah, and with his contemporaries, the disciples. Furthermore, he said that Assisi is a place where everything whispers that our lives can be transformed, unleash light, and repair the world, reminding his listeners that it was here in Assisi that the transfiguration of Francis, Claire, and then of thousands of other young people first began. While St. Francis's choice to turn away from the world was revolutionary, St. Claire's was even more striking, Pope Leo said. Like Francis, Claire wanted to live in true freedom. And this, the Pope explained, is the energy of Christianity, that of beginnings and many fresh starts. All of this must be done without keeping our distance from the wounds of the Lord, as Pope Francis warned, Leo continued, quoting Evangelii Gaudium, in which his predecessor stresses that Jesus wants us to touch human misery, to touch the suffering flesh of others. He expects us to stop looking for those personal or communal niches that allow us to keep our distance from the heart of human suffering.
1: Eppure sottrarsi alla cultura della potenza e abbattere I muri che separano fra loro.
0: The Pope stressed that stepping away from the culture of power and tearing down the walls that divide human beings is never a betrayal of family, city, or tradition. To trust in God is to discover, like Francis and Claire, a world of brothers and sisters to be appreciated and served, not exploited and dominated, the Pope said. Not a world to be defended, but one to be embraced. I'm Kelsey Gussie.
2: And after that Mass, Pope Leo departed for Rome. Just after midday, he then arrived back in the Vatican at about 1 p.m. earlier today. Among those present in Assisi for the Pope's visit was Cardinal Pierbattista Pizzaballa, the Latin Patriarch of Jerusalem. The Patriarch is in the city to inaugurate the Global House of Friendship and Hope, a new international project organised by the Elijah Interfaith Institute. Speaking to Vatican Radio, the Cardinal discussed the situation of the Christian community in the Holy Land.
3: Come tutti, c'è una grande stanchezza di questo tira e molla, di queste comunicazioni che poi.
4: Like everyone else, Christians are deeply weary of this endless back and forth of announcements that are then contradicted by events. It's become part of daily life. Unfortunately, this has created an ever-growing sense of distrust among the population, to the point that people no longer believe anything, even when it turns out to be true. And when something genuinely positive does happen, people struggle to believe it because they're no longer accustomed to seeing good news. What worries me most at the moment is that we may remain trapped in this condition of neither war nor peace, in this ambiguous situation where people keep talking about solutions without actually creating real ones. That concerns me because it fosters an increasingly cynical attitude of distrust in people's hearts, and that is the greatest danger I see within the population today. Despite this, hope remains because there are so many people who continue to put themselves on the line in Gaza, the West Bank, and Israel. I constantly meet young people, but also older men and women, professors and others who have something to lose, yet they still choose to get involved, to build encounters, to defend others. There are still antibodies within that society that prevent the whole body from being overcome by this virus of violence.
2: In that interview with our correspondent in Assisi, Cardinal Pizzaballa also discussed the Catholic parish in Gaza. He said there are 541 people there. We know every single one by name. They're trying, the Cardinal said, in whatever way they can to return to normal life. The Cardinal said that he was working to reopen the school and that they had reopened a medical centre. There are priests there, but above all, he said, there are very active religious sisters who run activities for the children and not only the Christian children. And the Cardinal finally said that, in the midst of such a devastated reality, we are trying above all to create an environment that is as healthy and peaceful as possible. In other news from Gaza, UN humanitarians have said that Israeli military operations in the Strip are disrupting civilian life, damaging shelters, and increasing displacement. Nathan Morley reports.
5: The UN Office for the Coordination of Humanitarian Affairs, known as OCHA, said that timber, ropes and solar lights must be allowed into the Gaza Strip in a timely manner to scale up assistance and carry out further upgrades to makeshift shelters. Last week, humanitarians improved nearly 3,000 shelters in Gaza City and distributed emergency shelter and essential items to 9,000 households, including kitchen sets, tarpaulins, blankets, mattresses, solar lights and clothes. In other developments, 16 Palestinians were injured and more than 60 others arrested during an ongoing Israeli military operation on Thursday at a refugee camp north of Jerusalem. The Palestinian Red Crescent Society said in a press statement that its crews treated 16 people with varying injuries and evacuated several patients from the camp. Separately, the Hamas-run media office in Gaza said on Thursday that Israel had committed 4,091 violations of the ceasefire agreement over the past 300 days, killing 1,254 Palestinians and injuring over 4,000 others. Also on Thursday, the United Arab Emirates, Qatar, Jordan, Indonesia, Pakistan, Turkey and Saudi Arabia, along with Egypt, issued a joint statement strongly condemning what they described as ongoing Israeli violations in Gaza, in particular the targeting of healthcare facilities. For Vatican Radio, this is Nathan Morley reporting.
2: And finally, after yesterday's announcement of the Pope's upcoming journey to Latin America in November, churches in the region are continuing to share their reaction to the news. Vatican Radio has been speaking to the president of the Argentinian Bishops' Conference. Let's listen in.
6: Es una visita muy esperada por todas. Nos llena de alegría recibir al Santo Padre en nuestro país.
7: Speaking to Vatican Radio, Archbishop Marcelo Daniel Colombo, president of the Argentine Bishops' Conference, said that everyone has been eagerly awaiting the Pope's visit. We are overjoyed to welcome the Holy Father to our country, the Archbishop said, receiving him as a witness to Christ and a pilgrim of his good news. The Archbishop was speaking following the announcement on 5 August of Pope Leo's apostolic journey to South America, which will take place from 6 to 17 November. The Pope will visit Buenos Aires, Córdoba, and Luján from 8 to 11 November. Argentina will be the second country on the itinerary of his 6th international apostolic journey, following Uruguay and before Peru. Preparations began as soon as the possibility of a papal visit emerged. Archbishop Colombo said teams had been established to oversee the practical organization of the visit, study Pope Leo's recent journeys, and consult church officials involved in organizing them. As part of this process, he explained, we studied the experiences of the most recent apostolic visits and consulted the church officials who took part in organizing them. Beyond the logistical arrangements, Archbishop Colombo stressed the strong pastoral focus of the preparations. The Pope's visit was a central topic of discussion during the latest plenary assembly of the Argentine bishops. The bishops shared their views and expectations in light of the different realities facing the country's dioceses and provinces, with the aim of ensuring that the visit reflects the diversity and vitality of the Church in Argentina. The Archbishop of Mendoza noted that Pope Leo's words and gestures as a good shepherd have accompanied the church and the faithful ever since he began his ministry. Before leaving Argentina, Pope Leo will travel to Luján to pray before Our Lady of Luján, the country's patroness. Archbishop Colombo said the celebration will be a source of joy and an opportunity to encounter Our Mother, the patroness of all Argentines. The president of the Argentine Bishops' Conference concluded that to have the Pope there, as we so often had Pope Francis before he became Pope, will be a beautiful and truly wonderful opportunity to experience the Pope's visit in unity and in the spirit of God's children. I'm Claudia Torres.
2: If you want more reactions to the Pope trip, we've also been speaking to the president of the Uruguayan and the Peruvian Bishops' Conferences. You can find full write-ups of those interviews on our website, that's vaticannews.va, and you can get all the latest updates on the Pope, on the Vatican, on the Worldwide Church, on our social media pages as well. Just search Vatican News. Many thanks go to Daniela Giorgi in the studio. In the Vatican, I'm Joseph Tullock. Goodbye.

0: Laudator Jesus Christus. Vatican and World News.
1: In the headlines this Thursday, August the 6th, Pope Leo carries out a pastoral visit to Assisi, telling the thousands of young people gathered there to make courageous lifelong commitments. Cardinal Pizzaballa, the Latin Patriarch of Jerusalem, decries the current situation of neither war nor peace in the Holy Land. And we speak to the president of the Argentine Bishops' Conference about Pope Leo's upcoming apostolic visit to the country. In the Vatican, I'm Joseph Tullock. Pope Leo has urged young people to become artisans of peace, to make courageous lifelong commitments and help renew the church through humble service. The Pope was responding to questions from young people as he began his pastoral visit to Assisi earlier today. Francesca Merlo reports.
2: Meeting young people outside the Basilica of Santa Maria degli Angeli, Pope Leo addressed three challenges facing their generation: bearing credible Christian witness, saying a lasting yes to God, and continuing to trust in a wounded church.
3: Santo Padre, dobro jutro.
2: Carolina from Zagreb in Croatia asked how young people could share a living faith that does not remain confined within church walls. Recalling the conflict that affected her region three decades ago, the Pope praised the Franciscan tradition of dialogue among Catholics, Orthodox Christians and Muslims. Remaining faithful to that tradition, he said, means fostering reconciliation and resisting attempts to place religion at the service of competing identities.
4: Tra cattolici, ortodossi e musulmani.
2: Pope Leo also encouraged young people to rediscover face-to-face encounters in an age increasingly dominated by technology, saying the joy born from gathering in Christ's name evangelizes more powerfully than words.
5: Noi giovani.
2: Giovanni from Bologna in Italy then asked how young people could give God a wholehearted yes when lifelong commitments often provoke fear. The Pope said a confused understanding of freedom can create the illusion that nothing is ever truly decided. In this context, he described making a definitive choice as perhaps the most revolutionary act of all. Speaking about his own journey, Pope Leo said the Lord had accompanied him through other people during his life as a priest, an Augustinian and a missionary, until he was called to say yes to becoming Pope.
6: Mi faccio portavoce della gioventù francescana di Sicilia.
2: And finally, Luigi, a 22-year-old from Sicily, also in Italy, asked how young Catholics could continue to love the Church despite her crises, contradictions and wounds. Pope Leo acknowledged the suffering caused when the Church fails to reflect Christ's desire for her, yet he said genuine ecclesial unity remains revolutionary. Revolutionary, breaking down the invisible walls of discrimination and inequality.
4: Quante discriminazioni e diseguaglianze possono finire subito?
2: The Pope concluded that every Christian has a role in rebuilding the Church, exercising an authority that never oppresses others, but raises them up. I'm Francesca Merlo.
1: And after that meeting with young people, Pope Leo celebrated Mass in the Basilica of Saint Mary of the Angels. In his homily, the Pope encouraged his young listeners to go to the margins of society, where, he said, the injustice and arrogance of a few deny the dignity and dreams of many. As Kelsey Gussie reports, the Pope issued a challenge to read the scriptures with the Master in order to then interpret our times and make decisions as we walk in his footsteps.
7: Siamo qui per vincere la rassegnazione e la paura, per sciogliere I dubbi che trattengono.
8: We are here to overcome resignation and fear, to untangle the doubts that hold us back, just as they held back the apostles. Jesus calls us into a dialogue with his story so that we may write new pages of history.
7: Per scrivere nuove pagine di storia.
8: Pope Leo highlighted that the Church marks the feast of the Transfiguration of the Lord today. He said Jesus was transfigured precisely in conversation with the Father, with those who preceded him, Moses and Elijah, and with his contemporaries, the disciples. Furthermore, he said that Assisi is a place where everything whispers that our lives can be transformed, unleash light, and repair the world, reminding his listeners that it was here in Assisi that the transfiguration of Francis, Claire, and then of thousands of other young people first began. While St. Francis' choice to turn away from the world was revolutionary, St. Clare's was even more striking, Pope Leo said. Like Francis, Claire wanted to live in true freedom. And this, the Pope explained, is the energy of Christianity, that of beginnings and many fresh starts. All of this must be done without keeping our distance from the wounds of the Lord, as Pope Francis warned, Leo continued, quoting Evangelii Gaudium, in which his predecessor stresses that Jesus wants us to touch human misery, to touch the suffering flesh of others. He expects us to stop looking for those personal or communal niches that allow us to keep our distance from the heart of human suffering.
7: Eppure sottrarsi alla cultura della potenza e abbattere I muri che separano fra loro.
8: The Pope stressed that stepping away from the culture of power and tearing down the walls that divide human beings is never a betrayal of family, city, or tradition. To trust in God is to discover, like Francis and Claire, a world of brothers and sisters to be appreciated and served, not exploited and dominated, the Pope said. Not a world to be defended, but one to be embraced. I'm Kelsey Gussie.
1: And after that Mass, Pope Leo departed for Rome just after midday. He then arrived back in the Vatican at about 1 p.m. earlier today. Among those present in Assisi for the Pope's visit was Cardinal Pierbattista Pizzaballa, the Latin Patriarch of Jerusalem. The Patriarch is in the city to inaugurate the Global House of Friendship and Hope, a new international project organised by the Elijah Interfaith Institute. Speaking to Vatican Radio, the Cardinal discussed the situation of the Christian community in the Holy Land.
5: Come tutti, c'è una grande stanchezza di questo tira e molla, di queste comunicazioni che poi.
9: Like everyone else, Christians are deeply weary of this endless back and forth of announcements that are then contradicted by events. It's become part of daily life. Unfortunately, this has created an ever-growing sense of distrust among the population, to the point that people no longer believe anything, even when it turns out to be true. And when something genuinely positive does happen, people struggle to believe it because they're no longer accustomed to seeing good news. What worries me most at the moment is that we may remain trapped in this condition of neither war nor peace, in this ambiguous situation where people keep talking about solutions without actually creating real ones. That concerns me because it fosters an increasingly cynical attitude of distrust in people's hearts, and that is the greatest danger I see within the population today.
5: Che vedo in questo momento all'interno della popolazione. La speranza c'è, perché ci sono tantissime persone.
9: Despite this, hope remains because there are so many people who continue to put themselves on the line in Gaza, the West Bank, and Israel. I constantly meet young people, but also older men and women, professors and others who have something to lose, yet they still choose to get involved, to build encounters, to defend others. There are still antibodies within that society that prevent the whole body from being overcome by this virus of violence.
1: In that interview with our correspondent in Assisi, Cardinal Pizzaballa also discussed the Catholic parish in Gaza. He said there are 541 people there. We know every single one by name. They're trying, the Cardinal said, in whatever way they can to return to normal life. The Cardinal said that he was working to reopen the school and that they had reopened a medical centre. There are priests there, but above all, he said, there are very active religious sisters who run activities for the children and not only the Christian children. And the Cardinal finally said that in the midst of such a devastated reality, we are trying above all to create an environment that is as healthy and peaceful as possible. In other news from Gaza, UN humanitarians have said that Israeli military operations in the Strip are disrupting civilian life, damaging shelters, and increasing displacement. Nathan Morley reports.
10: The UN Office for the Coordination of Humanitarian Affairs, known as OCHA, said that timber, ropes, and solar lights must be allowed into the Gaza Strip in a timely manner to scale up assistance and carry out further upgrades to makeshift shelters. Last week, humanitarians improved nearly 3,000 shelters in Gaza City and distributed emergency shelter and essential items to 9,000 households, including kitchen sets, tarpaulins, blankets, mattresses, solar lights, and clothes. In other developments, 16 Palestinians were injured and more than 60 others arrested during an ongoing Israeli military operation on Thursday at a refugee camp north of Jerusalem. The Palestinian Red Crescent Society said in a press statement that its crews treated 16 people with varying injuries and evacuated several patients from the camp. Separately, the Hamas-run media office in Gaza said on Thursday that Israel had committed 4,091 violations of the ceasefire agreement over the past 300 days, killing 1,254 Palestinians and injuring over 4,000 others. Also on Thursday, the United Arab Emirates, Qatar, Jordan, Indonesia, Pakistan, Turkey and Saudi Arabia, along with Egypt, issued a joint statement strongly condemning what they described as ongoing Israeli violations in Gaza, in particular the targeting of healthcare facilities. For Vatican Radio, this is Nathan Morley reporting.
1: And finally, after yesterday's announcement of the Pope's upcoming journey to Latin America in November, churches in the region are continuing to share their reaction to the news. Vatican Radio has been speaking to the president of the Argentinian Bishops Conference. 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
11: Es una visita muy esperada por todas. Nos llena de alegría recibir al Santo Padre en nuestro país.
12: Speaking to Vatican Radio, Archbishop Marcelo Daniel Colombo, president of the Argentine Bishops Conference, said that everyone has been eagerly awaiting the Pope's visit. We are overjoyed to welcome the Holy Father to our country, the Archbishop said, receiving him as a witness to Christ and a pilgrim of his good news. The Archbishop was speaking following the announcement on 5 August of Pope Leo's apostolic journey to South America, which will take place from 6 to 17 November. The Pope will visit Buenos Aires, Córdoba, and Luján from 8 to 11 November. Argentina will be the second country on the itinerary of his 6th international apostolic journey, following Uruguay and before Peru. Preparations began as soon as the possibility of a papal visit emerged. Archbishop Colombo said teams had been established to oversee the practical organization of the visit, study Pope Leo's recent journeys, and consult church officials involved in organizing them. As part of this process, he explained, we studied the experiences of the most recent apostolic visits and consulted the church officials who took part in organizing them. Beyond the logistical arrangements, Archbishop Colombo stressed the strong pastoral focus of the preparations. The Pope's visit was a central topic of discussion during the latest plenary assembly of the Argentine bishops. The bishops shared their views and expectations in light of the different realities facing the country's dioceses and provinces, with the aim of ensuring that the visit reflects the diversity and vitality of the Church in Argentina. The Archbishop of Mendoza noted that Pope Leo's words and gestures as a good shepherd have accompanied the Church and the faithful ever since he began his ministry. Before leaving Argentina, Pope Leo will travel to Luján to pray before Our Lady of Luján, the country's patroness. Archbishop Colombo said the celebration will be a source of joy and an opportunity to encounter Our Mother, the patroness of all Argentines. The president of the Argentine Bishops' Conference concluded that to have the Pope there, as we so often had Pope Francis before he became Pope, will be a beautiful and truly wonderful opportunity to experience the Pope's visit in unity and in the spirit of God's children. I'm Claudia Torres.
1: If you want more reactions to the Pope trip, we've also been speaking to the president of the Uruguayan and the Peruvian bishops' conferences. You can find full write-ups of those interviews on our website. That's vaticannews.va. And you can get all the latest updates on the Pope, on the Vatican, on the Worldwide Church, on our social media pages as well. Just search Vatican News. Many thanks go to Daniele Giorgi in the studio. In the Vatican, I'm Joseph Tolek. Goodbye.

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2: In this edition today, our bulletin of church news that will be followed by panorama, and then our feature of culture and society. Today we shall close with a segment dedicated to young people. My name is Kanyanta Godfrey Kampamba. On the feast day of the Transfiguration on Thursday, Pope Leo XIV left the Vatican and visited Assisi to commemorate the 800th anniversary of the death of St. Francis and to participate in the final day of the International Go Franciscan Youth Meeting 2026. Upon arrival in Assisi, the Holy Father had a special meeting with young people in the square of St. Mary of the Angels, where he answered questions from some representative youths. The Pope emphasized the fact that true faith must heal memories and foster deep reconciliation across artificial boundaries. Francesca Melo tells us more.
3: Meeting young people outside the Basilica of Santa Maria degli Angeli, Pope Leo addressed three challenges facing their generation: bearing credible Christian witness, saying a lasting yes to God, and continuing to trust in a wounded church.
4: Santo Padre. Dobro jutro.
3: Carolina from Zagreb in Croatia asked how young people could share a living faith that does not remain confined within church walls. Recalling the conflict that affected her region three decades ago, the Pope praised the Franciscan tradition of dialogue among Catholics, Orthodox Christians and Muslims. Remaining faithful to that tradition, he said, means fostering reconciliation and resisting attempts to place religion at the service of competing identities.
5: Tra cattolici, ortodossi e musulmani.
3: Pope Leo also encouraged young people to rediscover face-to-face encounters in an age increasingly dominated by technology, saying the joy born from gathering in Christ's name evangelizes more powerfully than words.
6: Noi giovani.
3: Giovanni from Bologna in Italy then asked how young people could give God a wholehearted yes when lifelong commitments often provoke fear. The Pope said a confused understanding of freedom can create the illusion that nothing is ever truly decided. In this context, he described making a definitive choice as perhaps the most revolutionary act of all.
5: Scelta definitiva è forse l'atto più rivoluzionario.
3: Speaking about his own journey, Pope Leo said the Lord had accompanied him through other people during his life as a priest, an Augustinian and a missionary, until he was called to say yes to becoming Pope.
7: Mi faccio portavoce della gioventù francescana di Sicilia.
3: And finally, Luigi, a 22-year-old from Sicily, also in Italy, asked how young Catholics could continue to love the Church despite her crises, contradictions and wounds. Pope Leo acknowledged the suffering caused when the Church fails to reflect Christ's desire for her, yet he said genuine ecclesial unity remains revolutionary, breaking down the invisible walls of discrimination and inequality.
5: Quante discriminazioni e diseguaglianze possono finire subito?
3: The Pope concluded that every Christian has a role in rebuilding the Church, exercising an authority that never oppresses others but raises them up. I am Francesca Merlo.
2: Following his encounter with young people, Pope Leo celebrated Holy Mass that concluded the Go 2026 Franciscan Youth Meeting that had brought together approximately 2,500 young pilgrims from across Europe. In his homily, Pope Leo XIV strongly urged the youth to overcome resignation and fear and write new pages of history by actively stepping out of their comfort zones. Kelsey Gassi reports.
8: Siamo qui per vincere la rassegnazione e la paura, per sciogliere I dubbi che trattengono.
9: We are here to overcome resignation and fear, to untangle the doubts that hold us back, just as they held back the apostles. Jesus calls us into a dialogue with his story so that we may write new pages of history.
8: Per scrivere nuove pagine di storia.
9: Pope Leo highlighted that the Church marks the feast of the Transfiguration of the Lord today. He said Jesus was transfigured precisely in conversation with the Father, with those who preceded him, Moses and Elijah, and with his contemporaries, the disciples. Furthermore, he said that Assisi is a place where everything whispers that our lives can be transformed, unleash light, and repair the world, reminding his listeners that it was here in Assisi that the transfiguration of Francis, Claire, and then of thousands of other young people first began. While St. Francis' choice to turn away from the world was revolutionary, St. Clare's was even more striking, Pope Leo said. Like Francis, Clare wanted to live in true freedom. And this, the Pope explained, is the energy of Christianity, that of beginnings and many fresh starts. All of this must be done without keeping our distance from the wounds of the Lord, as Pope Francis warned, Leo continued, quoting Evangelii Gaudium, in which his predecessor stresses that Jesus wants us to touch human misery, to touch the suffering flesh of others. He expects us to stop looking for those personal or communal niches that allow us to keep our distance from the heart of human suffering.
8: Eppure sottrarsi alla cultura della potenza e abbattere I muri che separano fra loro.
9: The Pope stressed that stepping away from the culture of power and tearing down the walls that divide human beings is never a betrayal of family, city, or tradition. To trust in God is to discover, like Francis and Clare, a world of brothers and sisters to be appreciated and served, not exploited and dominated, the Pope said. Not a world to be defended, but one to be embraced. I'm Kelsey Gussie.
2: More than 50 delegates representing 7 regional episcopal conferences of Africa, Madagascar, and the islands concluded the first preparatory seminar for the 2028 Ecclesia Assembly with a renewed commitment to foster a more synodal and missionary church across the continent, held in Addis Ababa on 4th to 5th August under the theme The Synodal Church in Africa, Journeying Towards the 2028 Ecclesia Assembly. The seminar marked the official beginning of the continental phase of Africa's preparations for the Ecclesia Assembly that will take place in Rome in October 2028. In his closing address, the president of the Symposium of Episcopal Conferences of Africa and Madagascar, SECAM, Cardinal Fridolin Ambongo Basungu, thanked God for the 2 days of prayer, listening, dialogue, and discernment, describing the seminar as an opportunity not merely to review activities, but to recognize the work of the Holy Spirit in the life of the Church in Africa. On the sidelines of the closing event in Addis Ababa, Cardinal Ambongo told Sheila Pirish that the Church in Africa is implementing the fruits of the Synod.
6: Synodality in Africa, how do you see it?
10: I think Africa is going on with implementation of synodality. After working together here for 2 days, we can say Africa is journeying toward the next assembly. We have many positive points and also something we have to improve. But if we see the whole situation of the church in Africa, we can say Africa is implementing the synodality in the continent.
6: And what is your advice to communities that are lagging behind, communities that face resistance, for example, parish priests?
10: That's true. In some countries, some priests are not ready to join this journeying together. Some priests are resistant, but they are very few. I think it's our responsibility as the member of this group. We were there in the synod. We understand very well the meaning of synodality. Some priests don't understand, but we have to help them to understand the deep meaning of synodality. If we explain well the sense of synodality, I think all of them will join us.
2: That was Cardinal Fridolin Ambongo Basungu speaking with Sheila Pirish at the close of the first preparatory seminar for the 2028 Ecclesia Assembly in Addis Ababa. Cygnus Africa, the Catholic Association for Media Practitioners, has ushered in a new board of directors. The election took place on the sidelines of the 3rd to 8th August 2026 Cygnus World Congress that has been taking place in the capital of Rwanda, Kigali. Father Fidele Mutabazi, a Rwandan priest of the Archdiocese of Kigali, was elected new Cygnus Africa president. The New Cygnus Africa president is the managing director of the Kinyamateka newspaper owned by the Rwandese church and also the director of communications for the Episcopal Conference of Rwanda. He takes over from Nigerian priest and renowned academician, Professor Father Walter Chikwendu Ihejirika, who has completed his constitutional 2 terms. The new and complete Cygnus Africa board also comprises the chairperson of the Catholic Media Network in Nairobi, Virginia Kabugu, who was elected as the new Cygnus Africa vice president. Others elected to the 7-member board include Father Alexis Udruwago of Burkina Faso, who was elected secretary treasurer, Mozambican religious Sister Anastasia Sebastião Simbe, Mrs. Clarice Azuantalam of Nigeria, Mr. Kudakwache Martin Matambo of Zimbabwe, and Mrs. Mwami Daka of Zambia. 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
0: The National Professional Teachers Organization of South Africa has rejected demands by the xenophobic group March and March that teaching posts in public schools be reserved only for South African citizens. This follows illegal visits to schools by members of the xenophobic group demanding to know the nationalities of teachers, with the objective of attacking and harming those who are not South African nationals. The executive director of the teachers' organization, Basil Manuel, warned the xenophobes against invading schools, threatening teachers, and creating an atmosphere of fear that disrupts peace and order in schools, underlining that whoever is employed as a teacher has all the requirements. Mr. Manuel has appealed to the government of South Africa to protect schools from rogues who are taking the law into their hands. Rwanda received on Wednesday, August 5th, 177 asylum seekers who were evacuated from Libya under the emergency transit mechanism. The mechanism was established in 2019 through a partnership between Rwanda, the African Union, and the United Nations High Commission for Refugees to provide temporary protection to refugees and asylum seekers stranded in Libya, while durable solutions, including resettlement in third countries, are pursued. The latest arrival brings the number of refugees and asylum seekers received by Rwanda to more than 3,000. The group comprises Sudanese, Eritreans, South Sudanese, Ethiopians, and Somalis. Reports from Uganda say a renowned footballer, David Owori, died on Wednesday after being attacked by robbers who stole his mobile phone and other belongings. The attack took place on Tuesday night near his home in the suburb of the capital Kampala, known as Makindye. The robbers used paving stones to hit his head after he resisted them. Owori was a captain and also played both as a right-back and midfielder in the Uganda Premier League club Villa. He was also a player in the national football team, the Cranes. Attacks of this kind are increasingly becoming common in Uganda's capital, Kampala. The killing of Owori comes just weeks after the death of a Ugandan

0: anniversary of the Vatican Publishing House, the Libreria Editrice Vaticana. During that private audience, the Pope delivered a touching address on the enduring spiritual value of literature. He emphasized the fact that writing serves as an essential counterweight to artificial intelligence and rapid digitalization. Pope Leo directly told the authors, "We need you," in this way echoing the words originally spoken to artists by Pope St. Paul VI. He underscored the fact that human literature creates essential spaces of freedom and authenticity that algorithms simply cannot replicate. He described writing as an act of truth of revelation and encouraged the authors to write with a deeper purpose that draws readers toward deeper reflections. The Holy Father also reminded the authors that God works through normal encounters, stating the fact that when we look into the depth of humanity through literature, we are never far from God. He noted the fact that in a digital age, the tangible nature of a printed book promotes patience, study, and critical thinking, in this way acting as a defense against fundamentalism. Jonathan Safran Foer is an American novelist and writer. He teaches creative writing at New York University, and he is well known for his authorship and responsibility for a number of works that include novels like Everything is Illuminated, Extremely Loud and Incredibly Close. Well, Jonathan was one of the 20 special major contemporary writers welcomed to the Vatican by Pope Leo for the 100th anniversary of the Vatican Publishing House, Libreria Editrice Vaticana. Soon after that meeting with the Pope, Jonathan sat down with Vatican Radio's Francesca Mello.
1: Turning to your writing, he mentioned that truth is not a territory to be defended. What does that idea mean to you as a writer?
2: Well, we've gotten to a place that's even worse in America, which is not competing truths, but an unwillingness to accept that there is such a thing as truth. There is no shared reality. It's one thing when I believe something and I have my reasons for it, and you believe something and you have your reasons for it. We've now reached a place where we believe things without having reasons for it and without having evidence. They're just our feelings, our gut. And Trump didn't create that. That's something that's been going on more or less for as long as social media has been going on. But he gave it license. Like, he brought it into the public and made it accepted. He weaponized the idea that there is no truth that's worth trusting.
1: And the Pope talks about truth, and you talk about in your books what happens after we know the truth. So how we react to the truth. And you often explore the gap between what we know and what we do. Do you think that knowledge alone is enough to change behavior?
2: Clearly it's not. I mean, we're standing in a room right now, both of us sweating because it's so hot. It's unseasonably hot. It's unseasonably hot everywhere. And it's not a mystery why. Like, we know conclusively why. We know that our choices as individuals, as communities, as countries are creating climate change. We know what the future will look like. We don't know necessarily the specific details, but we know what the picture is. We can say for sure that we know we are leaving a planet that will be less habitable, less safe, less happy for our children and grandchildren, and yet we don't do very much about it. And I include myself. I'm not pointing a finger at anybody. Humans have an amazing capacity to know something without really feeling it in their hearts in a way that might inspire action. And that's something that we have to acknowledge and really work against. Like, I don't think the solutions to our biggest problems will arise naturally. It will arise because we find ways of reminding ourselves that we need to act. And it's one of the things that, like, a good leader does. There are no good leaders right now who are talking about in conversational and inspiring ways so many of our biggest problems, and that's something that really distinguishes actually Pope Leo. You know, the recent encyclical on AI was brilliant and important, but also, like, frighteningly unique. It's not, he was speaking about it in ways that other

0: leaders are not and have to be if, like, the only response to AI is going to be individuals taking action. It's not going to be a self-correcting problem, and it's not going to be a problem that we can fix simply by knowing that there's a problem. I think most people already know that there's a problem. It will be solved, if it is solved, because that knowing becomes action, and that will happen because we're inspired. So we've never been in greater or more urgent need for leadership. So hopefully, you know, literature, which has the ability to touch people in that, like, primitive place that comes before your race, your religion, your language, your nationality, that's probably the place that needs to be touched in order to be awakened to suffering in the world.
1: American novelist and writer Jonathan Safran Foer speaking with Vatican Radio's Francesca Mello. And that is all we have time for in today's edition of Culture and Society. Until next week, at the same time, my name is Kanyanta Godfrey Kampamba.
2: And now, news for young people.
3: Hello and welcome to the program. I am Festus Tarawali. As previously reported, the official theme song for World Youth Day in Seoul in 2027 was unveiled by the local organizing committee on the 3rd of August, exactly 1 year before the celebration opens in South Korea. The song titled Confidite Ergo Vici Mundum, which translates as Take Courage, I've Overcome the World, was selected from over 400 entries, including nearly 300 from outside South Korea. The hymn was composed by Francis G. Jong Kim and performed in several languages, including Korean, English, French, Spanish, Portuguese, and Italian. It will set the tone for World Youth Day in Seoul from the 3rd to the 8th of August 2027. Two versions have been recorded, the first in a more classical style, featuring a choir and orchestra, while the second is a remixed pop version. Joseph Tulloch tells us more.

0: It's a tune that will echo in the minds of a whole generation of young Catholics. What you just heard was the official hymn for the upcoming World Youth Day, to be held in Seoul, South Korea, from the 29th of July to the 8th of August of next year. The hymn is called Confidete Ego Vici Mundum, or Take Courage, I Have Conquered the World. It begins with the invitation, Come, follow me, sleeping heart, wake up and walk. An international hymn, it is performed in several languages, including Korean, English, Latin and French. The song will serve as both a teaser for the upcoming World Youth Day and its continuous soundtrack. After hearing the song repeatedly both before and during the event, most participants end up knowing it by heart. The song was selected following an open competition. The task was simply to create an original composition reflecting the theme of Seoul World Youth Day, which is Take Courage, I Have Conquered the World. The initiative was a success, with 434 submissions received, including 294 from outside Korea. The selected song was then submitted for approval to the Dicastery for the Laity, Family and Life in the Holy See. The winning hymn was composed by Korean musician Francis Ji-yoon Kim and blends traditional Korean instruments with contemporary touches. More than 30 years after World Youth Day Melilla in 1995, this will be the second time the event has been held in Asia and the first ever in a country where Catholics are a minority. Accommodation, as in previous editions, will be largely provided by families and parishes in the Archdiocese of Seoul. Some 230 parishes have already mobilized to recruit and train volunteer families. Archbishop Peter Chongsoon Taik of the Archdiocese of Seoul said that, quote, we will do everything possible to ensure that World Youth Day is a celebration of hope and a testament to the hospitality and solidarity of Korea and of Seoul. I'm Joseph Tollock.
1: That's all for this edition, and we leave you with the first part of the theme song, which has a stanza in English. Until the same time next week, I am Festus Tarawali.

This is the Africa service of Vatican Radio, and my name is Kanyanta Godfrey Kampamba. We shall be back with you again at the same time tomorrow. Praised be Jesus Christ. Laudetur Jesus Christus.

Jesus Christus. This is Vatican Radio broadcasting to Africa, Asia, and the Middle East. Stay tuned for Holy Mass being broadcast live from the Chapel of the Annunciation of Vatican Radio. We are streaming on Vatican News Web Radio with satellite coverage on AsiaSat and SES-5 and transmitting on two shortwave frequencies, 15595 kHz on the 19-meter band and 17790 kHz on the 16-meter band. The readings are taken from this Sunday's liturgical texts.

0: In the name of the Father, and of the Son, and of the Holy Spirit.
1: Amen. Amen.
0: The grace of our Lord Jesus Christ, and the love of God, and the communion of the Holy Spirit be with you all.
1: And with your spirit.
0: Dear brothers and sisters, let us acknowledge our sins and so prepare ourselves to celebrate the sacred mysteries.
1: I confess to Almighty God, and to you, my brothers and sisters, that I have greatly sinned in my thoughts and in my words, in what I have done and in what I have failed to do, through my most grievous fault. Therefore I ask, Blessed Mary, the Virgin, all the angels and saints, and you, my brothers and sisters,
0: to pray for me to the Lord our God. May Almighty God have mercy on us, forgive us our sins, and bring us to everlasting life.
1: Amen.
0: Lord, have mercy.
1: Lord, have mercy.
0: Christ, have mercy.
1: Christ, have mercy.
0: Lord, have mercy.
1: Lord, have mercy.
0: Glory to God in the highest.
1: And on earth, peace to people of goodwill. We praise you, we bless you, we adore you, we glorify you. We give you thanks for your great glory, Lord God, Heavenly King, O God, Almighty Father, Lord Jesus Christ, Only Begotten Son, Lord God, Lamb of God, Son of the Father, you take away the sins of the world, have mercy on us. You take away the sins of the world, receive our prayer. You are seated at the right hand of the Father, have mercy on us. For you alone are the Holy One, you alone are the Lord, you alone are the Most High, Jesus Christ, with the Holy Spirit, in the glory of God the Father.
0: Amen. Let us pray. Almighty ever-living God, whom taught by the Holy Spirit we dare to call our Father, bring, we pray, to perfection in our hearts the spirit of adoption as your sons and daughters, that we may merit to enter into the inheritance which you have promised, through our Lord Jesus Christ, your Son, who live and reign with you in the unity of the Holy Spirit, one God, forever and ever. Amen. Amen.
2: A reading from the book of 1 Kings. At the mountain of God, Horeb, Elijah came to a cave where he took shelter. Then the Lord said to him, "Go out and stand on the mountain before the Lord. The Lord will be passing by." A strong and heavy wind was rending the mountains and crushing rocks before the Lord. But the Lord was not in the wind. After the wind, there was an earthquake. But the Lord was not in the earthquake. After the earthquake, there was a fire. But the Lord was not in the fire. After the fire, there was a tiny whispering sound. When he heard this, Elijah hid his face in his cloak and went and stood at the entrance of the cave. The word of the Lord.
3: Thanks be to God.
1: Lord, let us see your kindness and grant us your salvation.
3: Lord, let us see your kindness and grant us your salvation.
1: I will hear what God proclaims, the Lord, for he proclaims peace. Near indeed is his salvation to those who fear him, glory, dwelling in our land. Lord, let us see your kindness and grant us your salvation. Kindness and truth shall meet, justice and peace shall kiss. Truth shall spring out of the earth and justice shall look down from heaven. Lord, let us see your kindness and grant us your salvation. The Lord himself will give his benefits. Our land shall yield its increase. Justice shall walk before him and prepare the way of his steps. Lord, let us see your kindness and grant us your salvation.
4: A reading from St. Paul's letter to the Romans. Brothers and sisters, I speak the truth in Christ. I do not lie. My conscience joins with the Holy Spirit in bearing me witness that I have great sorrow and constant anguish in my heart. For I could wish that I myself were accursed and cut off from Christ for the sake of my own people, my kindred according to the flesh. They are Israelites. Theirs the adoption, the glory, the covenants, the giving of the law, the worship, and the promises. Theirs the patriarchs, and from them, according to the flesh, is the Christ, who is over all, God blessed forever. Amen. The word of the Lord.
5: Thanks be to God.

0: The Lord be with you.
1: And with your spirit.
0: A reading from the Holy Gospel according to Matthew.
1: Glory to you, Lord.
0: After he had fed the people, Jesus made the disciples get into a boat and precede him to the other side while he dismissed the crowds. After doing so, he went up on the mountain by himself to pray. When it was evening, he was there alone. Meanwhile, the boat, already a few miles offshore, was being tossed about by the waves, for the wind was against it. During the fourth watch of the night, he came toward them walking on the sea. When the disciples saw him walking on the sea, they were terrified. "It is a ghost," they said, and they cried out in fear. At once Jesus spoke to them, "Take courage, it is I, do not be afraid." Peter said to him in reply, "Lord, if it is you, command me to come to you on the water." He said, "Come." Peter got out of the boat and began to walk on the water toward Jesus. But when he saw how strong the wind was, he became frightened, and beginning to sink, he cried out, "Lord, save me." Immediately Jesus stretched out his hand and caught Peter and said to him, "O you of little faith, why did you doubt?" After they got into the boat, the wind died down. Those who were in the boat did him homage, saying, "Truly, you are the Son of God." The Gospel of the Lord.
1: Praise to you, Lord Jesus Christ.
0: Dear brothers and sisters, trust is an essential element in the formation of faith. This section of St. Matthew's Gospel is about the kingdom of God being seen into the church when human needs are responded to with the life of God. Jesus is forming the faith of the disciples and helping them to understand that they can do great and unexpected things if they allow the grace of God to work in them. For that to happen, the disciples must have faith in Christ. They must learn to sense the presence of God within themselves, just as Elijah learned to recognize the presence of God in the gentle breeze in the first reading today. Jesus and Elijah remain in communion with God through moments of solitary prayers. Jesus took time apart to be at prayer. His time with God did not close him to the world, but inspired him to go to the help of the troubled disciple. "The time that I spend at prayer build me up in my relationship with God and strengthen me to act in God's name." St. Matthew uses the story of Jesus approaching the disciple across the water to illustrate the confidence and trust the disciple need to have in Christ. The story also shows how fear can erode faith and shake confidence. Sometimes we too feel like we are sinking beneath the waves. For the people in the Matthew community, this story was a call to faith, trust, courage, and boldness in the midst of the hostile forces of the world. Peter's actions in the story are a mixture of impulsive love and faith weakened by doubt. Peter and the others see clearly for the first time exactly who Jesus is. Let us pray. Lord Jesus, sometimes we are full of enthusiasm and forget that you are the source of our joy. In the moment of sadness, we do not seek you, or we want your miraculous intervention. Now we know that you never abandon us, that we should not fear. Prayer is also our force. Lord Jesus, increase our faith. We are ready to risk our life for your kingdom. Amen. Dear brothers and sisters, let us proclaim our faith. I believe in God, the Father Almighty, creator of heaven and earth, and in Jesus Christ, his only Son, our Lord, who was conceived by the Holy Spirit, born of the Virgin Mary, suffered under Pontius Pilate, was crucified, died, and was buried. He descended into hell. On the third day he rose again from the dead. He ascended into heaven and is seated at the right hand of God the Father Almighty. From there he will come to judge the living and the dead. I believe in the Holy Spirit, the Holy Catholic Church, the communion of saints, the forgiveness of sins, the resurrection of the body, and life everlasting. Amen. Dear brothers and sisters, if we keep our eyes on Jesus, none of life's storms can destroy us. As long as we trust in his promises, we are sure to be safe in his hands. With confidence, let us call upon him who rescues us in distress and answers all our needs, saying,
1: Lord, hear our prayer.
0: Lord, hear our prayer.
1: For the church leaders, that they may be guided by the Holy Spirit in their preaching the good news of salvation and in bringing hope to others, we pray,
0: Lord, hear our prayer.
1: For vocations to the priesthood and religious life, that those whom the Lord God calls may respond with generosity and love, we pray,
0: Lord, hear our prayer.
1: For all those who operate in hazardous environments, especially police, firefighters, and military forces, protect them from harm and lead them home safely, we pray,
0: Lord, hear our prayer.
1: For a deeper appreciation of the resources of the earth, that we may protect our common home and preserve it for the good of humanity, we pray,
0: Lord, hear our prayer.
1: For those who feel overburdened and troubled, that they may never lose sight of the promises of God, we pray,
0: Lord, hear our prayer. God, our loving Father, we thank you for your words of constant assurance and hope. May we experience your presence when circumstances seem to overwhelm us, when we cannot see our way forward, and when we find ourselves sinking. Take us by the hand and lead us to freedom in you. We make this prayer through Christ our Lord.
1: Amen. Amen.

0: Spirit. May we be accepted by you, O Lord, and may our sacrifice in your sight this day be pleasing to you, Lord God. Wash me, O Lord, from my iniquity, and cleanse me from my sin. Pray, brothers and sisters, that my sacrifice and yours may be acceptable to God, the Almighty Father.
1: May the Lord accept the sacrifice at your hands for the praise and glory of his name, for our good and the good of all his holy church.
0: Amen. Be pleased, O Lord, to accept the offerings of your church, for in your mercy you have given them to be offered, and by your power you transform them into the mystery of our salvation through Christ our Lord.
2: Amen.
0: The Lord be with you.
2: And with your spirit.
0: Lift up your hearts.
2: We lift them up to the Lord.
0: Let us give thanks to the Lord our God.
2: It is right and just.
0: It is truly right and just, our duty and our salvation, always and everywhere, to give you thanks, Lord, Holy Father, Almighty and Eternal God. For in you we live and move and have our being, and while in this body, we not only experience the daily effect of your care, but even now possess the pledge of your life eternal. For having received the first fruits of the Spirit, through whom you raised up Jesus from the dead, we hope for an everlasting sharing the Paschal mystery. And so, with all the angels, we praise you, as in joyful celebration we acclaim,
1: Holy, holy, holy Lord God of hosts, heaven and earth are full of your glory.
0: Hosanna in the highest.
1: Blessed is he who comes in the name of the Lord.
0: Hosanna in the highest. You are indeed holy, O Lord, and all you have created rightly gives you praise. For through your Son, our Lord Jesus Christ, by the power and working of the Holy Spirit, you give life to all things and make them holy. And you never cease to gather a people to yourself, so that from the rising of the sun to its setting, a pure sacrifice may be offered to your name. Therefore, O Lord, we humbly implore you, by the same Spirit graciously, make holy these gifts we have brought to you for consecration, that they may become the body and the blood of your Son, our Lord Jesus Christ, at whose command we celebrate these mysteries. For on the night he was betrayed, and he himself took bread, and giving you thanks, he said the blessing, broke the bread, and gave it to his disciples, saying, take this, all of you, and eat of it, for this is my body, which will be given up for you. In a similar way, when supper was ended, he took the chalice, and giving you thanks, he said the blessing and gave the chalice to his disciples, saying, take this, all of you, and drink from it, for this is the chalice of my blood, the blood of the new and eternal covenant, which will be poured out for you and for many for the forgiveness of sins. Do this in memory of me. The mystery of faith.
1: We proclaim your death, O Lord, and profess your resurrection until you come again.
0: Therefore, O Lord, as we celebrate the memorial of the saving passion of your Son, his wondrous resurrection and ascension into heaven, and as we look forward to his second coming, we offer you in thanksgiving this holy and living sacrifice. Look, we pray, upon the oblation of your church, and recognizing the sacrificial victim by whose death you will to reconcile us to yourself, grant that we who are nourished

0: by the body and blood of your Son and filled with his Holy Spirit may become one body, one spirit in Christ. May he make of us an eternal offering to you, so that we may obtain an inheritance with your elect, especially with the most blessed Virgin Mary, Mother of God, and blessed Joseph, her spouse, with your blessed apostles and glorious martyrs, and with all the saints on whose constant intercession in your presence we rely for unfailing help. May this sacrifice of our reconciliation, we pray, O Lord, advance the peace and salvation of all the world. Be pleased to confirm in faith and charity your pilgrim church on earth with your servant Leo, our Pope and our Bishop, the order of bishops, all the clergy, and the entire people you have gained for your own. Listen graciously to the prayers of this family whom you have summoned before you in your compassion, O merciful Father. Gather to yourself all your children scattered throughout the world, to our departed brothers and sisters, and to all who were pleasing to you at their passing from this life, give kind admittance to your kingdom. There we hope to enjoy forever the fullness of your glory. Through Christ our Lord, for whom you bestow on the world all that is good. Through him, and with him, and in him, O God, Almighty Father, in the unity of the Holy Spirit, all glory and honor is yours forever and ever.
1: Amen.
0: Amen. At the Savior's command, informed by divine teaching, we dare to say,
1: Our Father, who art in heaven, hallowed be thy name. Thy kingdom come, thy will be done on earth as it is in heaven.
0: Give us this day our daily bread, and forgive us our trespasses, as we forgive those who trespass against us.
1: And lead us not into temptation, but deliver us from evil.
0: Deliver us, Lord, we pray, from every evil. Graciously grant peace in our days, that by the help of your mercy we may be always free from sin and safe from all distress as we await the blessed hope and the coming of our Savior Jesus Christ.
1: For the kingdom, the power, and the glory are yours, now and forever.
0: Lord Jesus Christ, who said to your apostle, Peace I leave you, my peace I give you, look not on our sins, but on the faith of your church, and graciously grant her peace and unity in accordance with your will, who lives and reigns forever and ever.
1: Amen.
0: The peace of the Lord be with you always.
1: And with your spirit.
0: Lamb of God, you take away the sins of the world, have mercy on us. Lamb of God, you take away the sins of the world, have mercy on us. Lamb of God, you take away the sins of the world, grant us peace. Behold the Lamb of God, behold him who takes away the sins of the world. Blessed are those called to the supper of the Lamb.
1: Lord, I am not worthy that you should enter under my roof, but only say the word, and my soul shall be healed.
0: May the body and blood of Christ keep us safe for eternal life. Amen.

0: Let us pray. May the communion in your sacrament that we have consumed save us, O Lord, and confirm us in the light of your truth through Christ our Lord.
1: Amen.
0: The Lord be with you.
1: And with your spirit.
0: May Almighty God bless you, the Father and the Son and the Holy Spirit.
2: Amen.
0: Go in peace, glorifying the Lord by your life.
1: Thanks be to God.
3: 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Laudetur Jesus Christus. 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

0: Laudato Jesus Christus, Vatican and World News.
1: In the headlines this Friday, the 7th of August, Pope Leo's schedule for his apostolic journey to France is released, drawing a joyful welcome from the country's bishops. In Bangladesh, a diocese of Khulna is helping historically marginalised Dalit communities reclaim their dignity through education, evangelisation and social support. And Christians in the West Bank village of Taibe appeal for international support amid settler attacks, while Israeli airstrikes injure four people in southern Lebanon. In the Vatican, I'm Francesca Merlo. The programme for Pope Leo XIV's apostolic journey to France from the 25th to the 28th of September has officially been released. The four-day visit will be packed as the Pope will travel to Paris, Saint-Denis, Lourdes and Metz before returning to Rome. Kelsey Gussie reports.
2: While Pope Francis travelled to Corsica in December 2024, Marseille in September 23, and Strasbourg in 2014, none of these journeys constituted an official state visit. Pope Leo's will be the first since Pope Benedict XVI visited in September 2008. On the first day of his journey, Pope Leo will meet with the President of the Republic, authorities, civil society, and the diplomatic corps. In the afternoon, he will also stop at the headquarters of UNESCO. The second half of the day will be more spiritual with Vespers at the Notre Dame Cathedral and a prayer vigil with young people. His second day in France will begin with a visit to the Maison Baquita Center, which hosts or directly delivers targeted, innovative support and advocacy programs for people living in exile. Once in Lourdes, the Pope will speak with bishops of the French Episcopal Conference, preside over Holy Mass at the Meadow of the Shrine, and spend time meeting and greeting the staff and the sick community. The Pope's final day in France sees him travel to Metz to attend an interreligious meeting and the To the Roots of Europe for Peace and Unity meeting at the Robert Schuman Conference Center. The Holy See Press Office also released the logo and motto for the visit. The logo has stained glass, a pointed Gothic arch, and the cross, representing the apostolic and liturgical dimension of the journey. There is also a dove, representing the Holy Spirit carrying an olive branch and a sign of peace for humanity. The motto is that the world may have life, and it is described as a call to hope and communion, encouraging people to overcome divisions in order to share peace, reconciliation, and fraternity, signs of new life in the world. The Holy See Press Office also announced that during his upcoming apostolic journey to France, Pope Leo XIV will meet privately with several survivors of abuse in the church. The survivors themselves will be involved in preparing this meeting, the statement said, adding that no further details regarding the date, location, or number of participants are being released at this time, though additional information may be provided later. I'm Kelsey Gussie.
1: Following the announcement of Pope Leo XIV's schedule for his upcoming journey to France, the country's bishops have expressed their joy and invited everyone, Catholics and non-Catholics alike, to welcome the pontiff. Claudia Torres reports.
3: The Catholic Church in France has welcomed the announcement of Pope Leo XIV's upcoming visit with great joy as preparations intensify across the country. Cardinal Jean-Marc Avelin, Archbishop of Marseille and President of the French Bishops' Conference, said the visit had been under discussion for several months. He explained that an initial outline of the program had been considered with the Pope before teams from the Vatican, the Bishops' Conference, the dioceses of Paris and Metz, and the Sanctuary of Lourdes began working together on the details. Cardinal Avelin described the announcement as a moment of great joy for the entire country. Bishop Benoît Bertrand of Pontoise said arrangements were being made to allow as many people as possible to take part in what he called an exceptional event. He invited everyone in France, Catholics and non-Catholics, believers and non-believers alike, to welcome and listen to Pope Leo during his visits to Paris, Saint-Denis, Lourdes, and Metz. Further practical information will be released as preparations progress. The visit will also include a private meeting between the Pope and people who have suffered abuse within the Church. The director of the Holy See Press Office, Matteo Bruni, said the survivors themselves would be involved in preparing the encounter. He added that further details may be provided at a later stage. Meanwhile, the Diocese of Paris plans to recruit 10,000 volunteers to assist with welcoming pilgrims and organizing the various events. The French Church has also launched a dedicated website where people can follow preparations for the papal visit, register as volunteers, or make a donation. Registration for the liturgical celebrations presided over by Pope Leo will open on the 10th of August through a separate online platform. The Bishops' Conference has stressed that registration will be free of charge. Church leaders hope the journey will become an occasion not only for France's Catholic community, but for people throughout the country to encounter the Pope and hear his message. I'm Claudia Torres.
1: Meanwhile, in the Diocese of Khulna in Bangladesh, where most Catholics come from Dalit backgrounds, the church combines evangelization, education and social support to help historically marginalized communities reclaim their dignity and build a better future. Sister Christine Massivo tells us more.
4: The Catholic Church in southern Bangladesh continues its mission to uplift one of the country's most marginalized communities, the Dalits, often referred to as the untouchables. In the Diocese of Khulna, where most of nearly 37,000 Catholics come from Dalit backgrounds, the church is combining education, social support, and evangelization to help families reclaim their dignity and build a better future. Although Bangladesh's constitution prohibits discrimination, an estimated 3 to 5 million Dalits still face social exclusion, limited access to education, poor housing, and restricted employment opportunities. In the Khulna region alone, around 500,000 Dalits continue to live in marginalized communities. Bishop James Roman Boiragi says the diocese mission goes beyond meeting immediate needs. Through parishes, Catholic schools, and Caritas programs, the church helps families educate their children, find employment, and improve their daily lives, while keeping faith formation and catechesis at the heart of its ministry. The bishop also notes that caste-based discrimination continue to affect people across different religious communities, making the church's ministry of inclusion and reconciliation even more significant. For many Dalits, embracing Christianity has become a path towards renewed dignity, social acceptance, and greater opportunities. Bishop Boiragi says the gospel reminds every person that they are a child of God, worthy of respect and hope. In the Diocese of Khulna, evangelization and human development go hand in hand, reflecting the church's commitment to building a more just, compassionate, and inclusive society for those who have lived long on the margins. I'm Sister Christine Massivo, CPS.
1: Taibe, the last entirely Christian Palestinian village in the occupied West Bank, is facing what its parish priest describes as an unprecedented threat to its land, its people and its centuries-old Christian presence. Father Bashar Fawadleh denounces the attacks of Israeli settlers. And speaking to Vatican Radio, he appeals to Christians around the world not to forget Taibe or its people.
5: First of all, my message to the Christians around the world is this. We ask you not to forget us. We don't ask only for prayers, even that we believe that the prayers, it's make miracles. Although we deeply need them, need you, need your presence, need your support, need your prayers, need your voice, to raise your voice, to speak the truth, to visit us, and to stand with the Christian community in the Holy Land, especially in Taibe, the first Christian community in the world who should not be left alone. So your solidarity gives us hope. Secondly, I want to my message to the international community, who still also know very well, who know very well our situation, who received my monthly reports always. I just write a lot of things about the incidents and all the attacks by the settlers monthly. I sent a lot of appeals, and until now, we just have just visits. So we need something to be incarnated, all your visits in the land, and to stop all of these attacks and to put more pressure on the Israeli side. There is a lot of things that you can do as international community and government. So that I would also through by you to invite the Italian government, the German government, and all the European Union governments to come and to be beside us, to come and do something very special for Taipei, and to do something very, very unique for our presence and for the last Christian community in the area. So that's important for ourselves. And finally, I would also to invite His Holiness, to continue his prayer for ourselves, and to not forget ourselves, to not lift up, to not lift us alone in the area, and to continue also supporting the community of Taipei, to continue supporting us when he raised his voice in all the dioceses in the world.
1: That was Father Bashar Fawad Le, the parish priest in Taipei, the last entirely Christian Palestinian village in the occupied West Bank, and he was speaking there to Miriam Sandunu. And finally, in Lebanon, across the border, four people were injured early on Thursday in Israeli airstrikes near the southern city of Tyre as tensions in the region continue to escalate. Nathan Morley reports.
6: Lebanon's state-run national news agency, the NNA, reported a series of strikes by Israeli drones and warplanes hit the Al-Malab neighborhood in Burj El Shamali, prompting residents to flee in panic. The developments came just after Israeli and Lebanese officials began negotiations in Rome aimed at advancing security arrangements along their border and implementing a framework agreement reached in Washington in late June. The talks, which are opposed by Hezbollah, are the seventh round of negotiations between the two governments. Meanwhile, the situation on the ground in Lebanon remains dire. Just last month, independent human rights experts appointed by the UN Human Rights Council warned that civilians were, quote, paying a devastating and disproportionate toll, with homes destroyed, entire towns cut off, and many communities in southern Lebanon still inaccessible. The humanitarian consequences of the conflict have been especially severe for women and children. Since fighting escalated in March, an estimated 620,000 women and girls have been displaced, including around 16,000 pregnant women. Many are reportedly giving birth in overcrowded shelters after hospitals and maternity services were damaged or forced to close, leaving mothers and newborns without essential care. The experts also voiced concern over reports of white phosphorus being used in residential areas, warning that the substance can cause severe burns, respiratory injuries, and lasting health effects, especially for children and pregnant women. For Vatican Radio, this is Nathan Morley reporting.
1: And that's all that we have time for today. My thanks, as always, go to Daniele Giorgi, our sound engineer in studio, and of course to all of you for joining us. My name is Francesca Merlo, and I'll see you next time.

0: Laudator Jesus Christus, Vatican and World News.
1: In the headlines this Friday, the 7th of August, Pope Leo's schedule for his apostolic journey to France is released, drawing a joyful welcome from the country's bishops. In Bangladesh, a diocese of Khulna is helping historically marginalised Dalit communities reclaim their dignity through education, evangelisation and social support. And Christians in the West Bank village of Taibe appeal for international support amid settler attacks, while Israeli airstrikes injure 4 people in southern Lebanon. In the Vatican, I'm Francesca Merlo. The programme for Pope Leo XIV's apostolic journey to France from the 25th to the 28th of September has officially been released. The 4-day visit will be packed as the Pope will travel to Paris, Saint-Denis, Lourdes and Metz before returning to Rome. Kelsey Gussie reports.
2: While Pope Francis travelled to Corsica in December 2024, Marseille in September 23, and Strasbourg in 2014, none of these journeys constituted an official state visit. Pope Leo's will be the first since Pope Benedict XVI visited in September 2008. On the first day of his journey, Pope Leo will meet with the President of the Republic, authorities, civil society, and the diplomatic corps. In the afternoon, he will also stop at the headquarters of UNESCO. The second half of the day will be more spiritual with Vespers at the Notre Dame Cathedral and a prayer vigil with young people. His second day in France will begin with a visit to the Maison Bakita Center, which hosts or directly delivers targeted, innovative support and advocacy programs for people living in exile. Once in Lourdes, the Pope will speak with bishops of the French Episcopal Conference, preside over Holy Mass at the Meadow of the Shrine, and spend time meeting and greeting the staff and the sick community. The Pope's final day in France sees him travel to Metz to attend an interreligious meeting and the To the Roots of Europe for Peace and Unity meeting at the Robert Schuman Conference Center. The Holy See Press Office also released the logo and motto for the visit. The logo has stained glass, a pointed Gothic arch, and the cross, representing the apostolic and liturgical dimension of the journey. There's also a dove, representing the Holy Spirit carrying an olive branch and a sign of peace for humanity. The motto is that the world may have life, and it is described as a call to hope and communion, encouraging people to overcome divisions in order to share peace, reconciliation, and fraternity, signs of new life in the world. The Holy See Press Office also announced that during his upcoming apostolic journey to France, Pope Leo XIV will meet privately with several survivors of abuse in the church. The survivors themselves will be involved in preparing this meeting, the statement said, adding that no further details regarding the date, location, or number of participants are being released at this time, though additional information may be provided later. I'm Kelsey Gussie.
1: Following the announcement of Pope Leo XIV's schedule for his upcoming journey to France, the country's bishops have expressed their joy and invited everyone, Catholics and non-Catholics alike, to welcome the pontiff. Claudia Torres reports.
3: The Catholic Church in France has welcomed the announcement of Pope Leo XIV's upcoming visit with great joy as preparations intensify across the country. Cardinal Jean-Marc Aveline, Archbishop of Marseille and President of the French Bishops' Conference, said the visit had been under discussion for several months. He explained that an initial outline of the program had been considered with the Pope before teams from the Vatican, the Bishops' Conference, the dioceses of Paris and Metz, and the Sanctuary of Lourdes began working together on the details. Cardinal Aveline described the announcement as a moment of great joy for the entire country. Bishop Benoît Bertrand of Pontoise said arrangements were being made to allow as many people as possible to take part in what he called an exceptional event. He invited everyone in France, Catholics and non-Catholics, believers and non-believers alike, to welcome and listen to Pope Leo during his visits to Paris, Saint-Denis, Lourdes, and Metz. Further practical information will be released as preparations progress. The visit will also include a private meeting between the Pope and people who have suffered abuse within the Church. The director of the Holy See Press Office, Matteo Bruni, said the survivors themselves would be involved in preparing the encounter. He added that further details may be provided at a later stage. Meanwhile, the Diocese of Paris plans to recruit 10,000 volunteers to assist with welcoming pilgrims and organizing the various events. The French church has also launched a dedicated website where people can follow preparations for the papal visit, register as volunteers, or make a donation. Registration for the liturgical celebrations presided over by Pope Leo will open on the 10th of August through a separate online platform. The Bishops' Conference has stressed that registration will be free of charge. Church leaders hope the journey will become an occasion not only for France's Catholic community, but for people throughout the country to encounter the Pope and hear his message. I'm Claudia Torres.
1: Meanwhile, in the Diocese of Khulna in Bangladesh, where most Catholics come from Dalit backgrounds, the church combines evangelization, education and social support to help historically marginalized communities reclaim their dignity and build a better future. Sister Christine Massivo tells us more.
4: The Catholic Church in southern Bangladesh continues its mission to uplift one of the country's most marginalized communities, the Dalits, often referred to as the untouchables. In the Diocese of Khulna, where most of nearly 37,000 Catholics come from Dalit backgrounds, the church is combining education, social support, and evangelization to help families reclaim their dignity and build a better future. Although Bangladesh's constitution prohibits discrimination, an estimated 3 to 5 million Dalits still face social exclusion, limited access to education, poor housing, and restricted employment opportunities. In the Khulna region alone, around 500,000 Dalits continue to live in marginalized communities. Bishop James Roman Boiragi says the diocese's mission goes beyond meeting immediate needs. Through parishes, Catholic schools, and Caritas programs, the church helps families educate their children, find employment, and improve their daily lives, while keeping faith formation and catechesis at the heart of its ministry. The bishop also notes that caste-based discrimination continue to affect people across different religious communities, making the church's ministry of inclusion and reconciliation even more significant. For many Dalits, embracing Christianity has become a path towards renewed dignity, social acceptance, and greater opportunities. Bishop Boiragi says the gospel reminds every person that they are a child of God, worthy of respect and hope. In the Diocese of Khulna, evangelization and human development go hand in hand, reflecting the church's commitment to building a more just, compassionate, and inclusive society for those who have lived long on the margins. I'm Sister Christine Massivo, CPS.
1: Taibeh, the last entirely Christian Palestinian village in the occupied West Bank, is facing what its parish priest describes as an unprecedented threat to its land, its people and its centuries-old Christian presence. Father Bashar Fawadleh denounces the attacks of Israeli settlers. And speaking to Vatican Radio, he appeals to Christians around the world not to forget Taibeh or its people.
5: First of all, my message to the Christians around the world is this. We ask you not to forget us. We don't ask only for prayers, even that we believe that the prayers, it's make miracles. Although we deeply need them, need you, need your presence, need your support, need your prayers, need your voice, to raise your voice, to speak the truth, to visit us, and to stand with the Christian community in the Holy Land, especially in Taibeh, the first Christian community in the world who should not be left alone. So your solidarity gives us hope. Secondly, I want to my message to the international community, who still also know very well, who know very well our situation, who received my monthly reports always. I just write a lot of things about the incidents and all the attacks by the settlers monthly. I sent a lot of appeals, and until now, we just have just visits. So we need something to be incarnated, all your visits in the land, and to stop all of these attacks and to put more pressure on the Israeli side. There is a lot of things that you can do as international community and government. So that I would also through by you to invite the Italian government, the German government, and all the European Union governments to come and to be beside us, to come and do something very special for Taipei, and to do something very, very unique for our presence and for the last Christian community in the area. So that's important for ourselves. And finally, I would also to invite His Holiness, to continue his prayer for ourselves, and to not forget ourselves, to not lift up, to not lift us alone in the area, and to continue also supporting the community of Taipei, to continue supporting us when he raised his voice in the all the dioceses in the world.
1: That was Father Bashar Fawadle, the parish priest in Taipei, the last entirely Christian Palestinian village in the occupied West Bank, and he was speaking there to Miriam Sandunu. And finally, in Lebanon, across the border, four people were injured early on Thursday in Israeli airstrikes near the southern city of Tyre as tensions in the region continue to escalate. Nathan Morley reports.
6: Lebanon's state-run national news agency, the NNA, reported a series of strikes by Israeli drones and warplanes hit the Al-Malab neighborhood in Burj el-Shamali, prompting residents to flee in panic. The developments came just after Israeli and Lebanese officials began negotiations in Rome aimed at advancing security arrangements along their border and implementing a framework agreement reached in Washington in late June. The talks, which are opposed by Hezbollah, are the seventh round of negotiations between the two governments. Meanwhile, the situation on the ground in Lebanon remains dire. Just last month, independent human rights experts appointed by the UN Human Rights Council warned that civilians were, quote, paying a devastating and disproportionate toll, with homes destroyed, entire towns cut off, and many communities in southern Lebanon still inaccessible. The humanitarian consequences of the conflict have been especially severe for women and children. Since fighting escalated in March, an estimated 620,000 women and girls have been displaced, including around 16,000 pregnant women. Many are reportedly giving birth in overcrowded shelters after hospitals and maternity services were damaged or forced to close, leaving mothers and newborns without essential care. The experts also voiced concern over reports of white phosphorus being used in residential areas, warning that the substance can cause severe burns, respiratory injuries, and lasting health effects, especially for children and pregnant women. For Vatican Radio, this is Nathan Morley reporting.
1: And that's all that we have time for today. My thanks, as always, go to Daniele Giorgi, our sound engineer in studio, and of course to all of you for joining us. My name is Francesca Merlo, and I'll see you next time.

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2: Stay tuned for our bulletin of church news, which will be followed by Panorama, and then our feature, Development and the Economy. We shall close with a reflection on this coming Sunday's Gospel passage. I am John Baptist Tumusime. The Holy See released on Friday the program of Pope Leo XIV's upcoming four-day pastoral visit to France, which will begin on September 25th and conclude on 28th. During the visit, the Holy Father will meet with the French authorities and diplomats accredited to the country. He will also meet with the bishops, the religious, priests, seminarians, Catholic social workers, and catechumens. He is scheduled also to hold a meeting with the leaders of other religions. The Pope will visit the headquarters of the United Nations Educational, Scientific, and Cultural Organization, UNESCO, in Paris, where he will hold talks with the leaders. On Sunday, September 27th, he will preside over an open-air Holy Mass in the courtyard of the Shrine of Our Lady of Lourdes. We shall bring you more details when the visit begins. The First Continental Conference on Catholic Education in Africa, organized by the Symposium of Episcopal Conferences of Africa and Madagascar, SECAM, opened in the Ethiopian capital Addis Ababa on Thursday. It is attended by 100 participants who include bishops responsible for education, heads of Catholic universities, heads of national Catholic education commissions, representatives of religious congregations, education experts, researchers, and partners. The participants are guided by the theme, Strengthening Catholic Education for Integral Human Development in Africa. The aim of the conference is to strengthen continental collaboration and provide strategic direction for Catholic education as a means for evangelization, integral human development, and sustainable social transformation across the African continent. The Bishop of the Catholic Diocese of Buea in Cameroon, the Right Reverend Michael Bibi, has called upon Catholic communicators to remain steadfast in proclaiming Christ, even in the face of opposition and suffering. The Bishop was speaking on Thursday at the ongoing Cygnus Congress in Rwanda's capital, Kigali. Reflecting on the role of Catholic communicators in society, Bishop Bibi said they are supposed to bring the light of Christ to the world, but this may many times bring the communicators in conflict with the authorities and other people. But suffering and difficulties must be met with courage and perseverance. Bishop Bibi encouraged the communicators to continue with the work of transmitting the good news, so that the world may believe that Jesus truly is the Savior of the world. The International Federation of Red Cross and Red Crescent Societies said on Thursday that its branch in Sudan, the Sudan's Red Crescent, has 122,000 affiliated volunteers across 18 states in Sudan, but 24 of them have been killed while serving their communities in the ongoing conflict in the country between the National Army and rebels of the Rapid Support Forces. The Federation's Special Envoy to Sudan, Derek Sega, said on Thursday that the Sudan's Red Crescent is positioned to respond adequately to the basic needs of the people because it has their trust and access to them and has the determination to save lives, but it is lacking the resources. He appealed to the fighting factions in Sudan to cease hostilities and to resolve their differences through dialogue. He has also appealed to donors to release funds for humanitarian aid in Sudan, stressing that the world cannot afford to look away. Here is part of what he told reporters on Thursday in Geneva after returning from Sudan.
3: Sudan is one of the largest humanitarian crises, yet it's also one of the most overlooked. Today, 35 million people need humanitarian assistance. That's about two-thirds of the entire population. More than 9 million are internally displaced and 4.5 million have fled the country. I met families who had escaped fighting in Darfur and Kordofan, especially from Al-Fasher, after days crossing the desert. Many arrived exhausted, malnourished, and injured. And I also realized these are the lucky ones who managed to get away. Despite having very limited resources, the Sudanese Red Crescent volunteers are running mobile health services, providing water and sanitation, supporting women and children, and helping people rebuild a sense of dignity. When I traveled further south along the Nile in Shendi, a small agricultural town, I found a situation where nearly 400,000 displaced people have found refuge in this small community. The Sudanese Red Crescent manages shelters, distributes essential relief items and cash assistance, and supports vulnerable families through a social safety net program.
2: Derek Sega, the special envoy of the International Federation of Red Cross and Red Crescent Societies to Sudan. The president of the Symposium of Episcopal Conferences of Africa and Madagascar, SECAM, Cardinal Fridolin Ambongo, who doubles also as the Archbishop of Kinshasa in the Democratic Republic of Congo, has called upon African liturgists who are holding their congress in the Tanzanian city of Dar es Salaam to revitalize liturgical enculturation because it is losing momentum. The participants at the Congress are discussing the theme, Enculturation in Africa, Past, Present, and Future. The meeting is a continuation of the first Congress organized in Dakar, Senegal in December 2023, and is attended by bishops, priests, religious men and women, as well as lay experts from all over Africa. In his message to the participants, Cardinal Ambongo reflected on the achievements of enculturation, saying it transformed the liturgical life of the church on the African continent. To revive liturgical enculturation on the continent, Cardinal Ambongo made several suggestions, including rooting enculturation in sacred scripture and the tradition of the church, strengthening liturgical formation at all levels of ecclesial life, deepening of interdisciplinary research, greater pastoral vigilance in the face of liturgical abuses and deviations, and the recognition of enculturation as a mission entrusted to the whole people of God. The Congress started on Monday, August 3rd, and ends on Sunday, August 9th. Enculturation is the process by which the church is teaching, the gospel message and worship are adapted, expressed, and rooted within a local culture. You are tuned to the English Africa service of Vatican Radio.
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4: The Democratic Republic of Congo has confirmed that Ebola cases have risen above 4,000 for the first time in the current outbreak. The Central African country's Public Health Institute said in its latest report that the total number of infections had reached 4,053, including 1,850 deaths. Cases have been recorded in five provinces in the country that include Ituri, North Kivu, South Kivu, Haut-Uele, and Chopo. Delayed detection, overwhelmed surveillance, military conflict, and a lack of vaccines and treatments for the species of the virus involved have allowed the disease to outrun containment efforts. This time, the epidemic, which is the world's second largest, has been described as the fastest spreading on record. Experts believe infections started circulating months before the outbreak was declared on May 15th, and that the true number of cases could be much higher than the official tally. So far, only West Africa's 2014 to 2016 outbreak has been bigger, with over 28,000 cases recorded across Guinea, Liberia, and Sierra Leone. In other developments, the Democratic Republic of Congo's authorities on Friday released 15 prisoners and handed them over to rebels from the AFC M23 movement. This is according to the International Committee of the Red Cross, which facilitated the first non-transfer of prisoners under last year's deal to end fighting in the East. The handover marked one of the first concrete steps in implementing the agreement the government and the rebels signed last year in Qatar. It follows months of talks over the names of detainees to be freed. Congo, the United States, and Western powers have repeatedly accused neighboring Rwanda of supporting the insurgency with its own troops and weapons, which Rwanda denies. The editor-in-chief of a leading Ethiopian independent news site was abducted and assaulted by security forces, according to its owner. The Addis Standard's Jonas Kedir was taken last Saturday, held for 24 hours, and subjected to prolonged interrogation, Jacken Publishing said in a statement on Thursday. That also described a raid on the news site's offices. Rights groups have described these latest incidents as part of a pattern of targeting independent news outlets. In February, the authorities revoked the Addis Standard's media registration, saying it had violated media ethics and what it described as threats to national interests, but did not specify which reports it was referring to. The news site was able to continue working as it was challenging the move in court. Human Rights Watch also criticized the government's action, saying the harassment of the Addis Standard reflects a broader effort to silence critical reporting. Ghana's President John Dramani Mahama has named Works and Housing Minister Kenneth Gilbert Ajay as Defense Minister, the presidency said in a statement on Friday. Finance Minister Kassiel Attoh-Fosson has been acting as defense minister since August 2025, when Minister Edward Omane Boama died in a military helicopter crash. Ajay served as the West African country's deputy minister of defense from 2012 to 2017. The statement said he will be replaced as Minister of Works, Housing and Water Resources by Ahmed Ibrahim. Morocco is ready to cooperate with Spain and other European partners in the return of unaccompanied minors who were among tens of thousands of migrants who crossed into the Spanish enclave of Ceuta, state news agency MAP reported on Thursday. Spanish authorities say 72,000 migrants crossed during the influx last week, while Moroccan authorities said about 40,000 people were involved. At least 1,100 unaccompanied minors remain in Ceuta, some of whom arrived during last week's large-scale crossing, while others were already in the enclave, according to local authorities. The vast majority of the migrants who entered Ceuta have since returned to Morocco. Unlike adults, minors cannot be immediately retained under existing procedures. Africa's four direct places at next year's Women's World Cup will be decided at the weekend as the Women's Africa Cup of Nations in Morocco reaches the quarter-final stage. The tournament, which kicked off late last month, also serves as the qualifiers for the World Cup in Brazil, with the four WAFCON semifinalists taking up the continent's automatic places in the 32-team tournament from June 24th to July 25th, 2027. The quarterfinals get underway on Saturday with Algeria taking on Ivory Coast in Casablanca. The Ivorians went to the 2015 World Cup in Canada, but Algeria have never qualified. The four weekend winners with World Cup places secured move on to the WAFCON semifinals on Wednesday, with the final in Rabat on Sunday, August 16. You are tuned to the Daily Africa Service of Vatican Radio. This is Development and Economy. In this edition today, NASA engineer inspires girls to reach beyond the gravity. My name is Kanyanta Godfrey Kampamba. The educational and professional approach groups subjects together that are crucial for fostering innovation, driving economic growth, and developing critical thinking in order to solve complex global challenges like climate change and healthcare. These subjects are known by the acronym of STEM, which stands for Science, Technology, Engineering, and Mathematics. Rather than teaching subjects in isolation, STEM integrates them to foster critical thinking, problem-solving, and real-world innovation. This way, the subjects prepare students for a technology-driven workforce, with STEM jobs projected to grow faster than non-STEM roles. According to United Nations data, women make up only 35% of science, technology, engineering, and maths graduates, the STEM, and this figure has not changed in the past decade. Alinda Mashiku works as an engineer for NASA, the National Aeronautics and Space Administration of the United States of America. Although she was born in New York, Mashiku moved to Tanzania as a young girl, where she dreamt of becoming an astronaut, even though reaching for the stars seemed almost impossible. Today, as a program manager with the United States Space Agency, she helps ensure that satellites avoid collisions in orbit, in this way contributing to the safety and sustainability of pioneering space missions, such as the record-breaking Artemis II mission around the moon earlier this year. In an interview with Arnold Kayanda from the United Nations News, Mashiku explains why girls should place no limits on their ambitions to break the STEM glass ceiling into space.
5: It is such an exciting experience and such an exciting time to be a part of this moment. That the last time we had a person land on the moon was in the 70s. And now having the opportunity to see Christina Cook and her crew is significant in this way. And I cannot speak on behalf of NASA, but I can speak in terms of my own personal views. And personally for me, it means a lot to the world in terms of young girls, you know, being able to see a woman going to around the moon and coming back, and she's in one piece, nothing happened, right? So it's inspirational. It's inspirational. It shows the younger generation that their dreams mean something and they're important and they're attainable.
6: And now back to you, to your own story, you know, as a woman of African descent working at NASA as an aerospace engineer who helps ensure satellites avoid collisions in space, how has your identity shaped your journey in a field where both women and minorities remain underrepresented?
5: My identity has shaped my journey in many different ways. It's very difficult to pinpoint one thing. But one thing that I can say, maybe I'll have other points as I think more about this, is that it continually solidifies that ability, you know, aptitude, intellect, skill, you know, exists regardless of, you know, where you're from or your gender or your nation of origin, right? And so being able to be within a room or within a place where your ideas and your work, you know, shows up and shows itself, you know, it solidifies the fact that you deserve to be wherever it is that you want to be. Mm-hmm. Right, that there are no gatekeepers of knowledge, right? There are no gatekeepers of intellect. There are no gatekeepers of ability. Being a part of the smaller number of women, my dream and my hope is that the younger generation, girls, women, you know, young boys, you know, anyone and everyone can look and see and be inspired, right? Not just young girls, anybody from anywhere, anyone who's different and or the same can be equally inspired. The fact that I am of African descent, you know, is not a deterrent, right? It is an asset.
6: With Artemis II advancing human space exploration and including historical representation, how important is it for young girls, especially those from African and diaspora communities, to see someone like you contributing to such missions behind the scenes?
5: Artemis II was a huge, humongous mission that has been worked on for many years by thousands of people, right? There are hundreds and hundreds of aerospace engineers and navigation engineers and propulsion engineers, you know, so many, many, many different people, scientists, you know, so many people have come together to make this mission possible. The small contribution that my team has done was to make sure that we do our jobs well, which is to make sure that satellites do not collide, right? We focus on supporting the uncrewed satellite fleet on the CARA program. And so as long as we did our jobs, then we can make sure that the astronauts are able to return home safely. And so back to your question, you know, what does this mission mean, you know, for the young young girls within the diaspora, you know, or around the world. And the great thing about the times that we're living in right now is the accessibility of information. And, you know, anybody can learn about anything there is to learn about Artemis II right now. And hopefully, the more you learn about it, the more it excites you to want to dream big. And so my hope is that young girls, wherever you are, whatever definition of obstacle is used to define based from wherever you are or the circumstances that you have around you, where's your rocket fuel? You know, find your rocket fuel to escape that constraint to go where you are designed and designated to go.
4: That was Alinda Mashiku, a Tanzanian born in New York, brought up in Tanzania and now working for the American Space Agency, NASA, as an astronaut and engineer. She was speaking there with Arnold Kayanda from the United Nations News, explaining why girls should place no limits on their ambitions to break the STEM glass ceiling into space. And that is all we have time for in this edition of Development and the Economy. Until next week at the same time, my name is Kanyanita Godfrey Kampamba.
6: Coming up next, a reflection on this Sunday's readings, prepared and presented by Father Enobong Udaidyong.

0: The readings of this Sunday give hope to our troubled hearts, especially when we face life's turbulence. The prophet Elijah in the first reading faced threats from Jezebel and had to escape for his life. He decided to take refuge on the mountain of God. There he encountered God, who came in a tiny whispering sound. Even in the tiny whispering voice, the saving power of the Most High could still be felt, because he speaks peace to his beloved. In the gospel, the turbulence of the sea and Jesus walking on the sea were enough to cause fear for mere mortals like the apostles in a little boat. It was an issue of life and death. They had nowhere to run to. Sensing their fear and their plight, the Lord Jesus immediately said, "Take heart, it is I. Have no fear." I can imagine how they felt hearing his voice. They were at peace. To be so sure it was the Lord, Peter said, "Lord, if it is you, bid me come to you on the water." The answer was simple: "Come." Behold, Peter walked on the sea. That was enough evidence that it was the Lord. When Peter became afraid of the waves and began to drown, he cried out for help, and Jesus immediately reached out his hand and saved him. There are indeed moments we really have doubts about God and our faith. When we are faced with serious turbulence in our families, in marriages, in our finances, in our workplaces, faced with serious health issues, the tendency is there to be afraid. I have encountered people who, in the midst of the storms of life, have remained steadfast in their trust in God. The turbulence of life is an occurrence that we have to know lasts only for a while. There are also moments of peace and serenity for those who trust in the saving power of God. When fear of the unknown beclouds our minds, we must trust in God. We cannot give up in the face of fear, in the face of hardship, when the God of hosts is with us. When the wind of life is against us, we must fix our gaze on Jesus, the Lord and Master of tempest. In the storm of life, we are never alone. Jesus Christ, who speaks peace to the troubled waters, is with us. We need to know that when we are at sea without Jesus, we are besieged by many life-threatening situations. Should we be afraid when we face the storms of life? Of course, we need not be, because Jesus says to us, "Take heart, it is I, have no fear." Life may not be all rosy, but we have the assurance that Jesus is always with us to save us. He needs us to trust him and not get distracted by the happenings in the world. For us then to overcome our fears and crises of life, we need Jesus Christ in the boat of our life. When we call him for help, as Peter did, he will surely save us. When he is in the boat, the turbulence will cease. Therefore, let us be still and know that he is God. Let us take refuge in him as Elijah and Peter did, and he will save us. May the message of Christ in all its richness continue to find a home in our hearts through the same Christ, our Lord. Amen. Peace be with you.
1: That was a reflection by Father Enobong Odaidion from Nigeria. You have been listening to the English Africa service of Vatican Radio, and I am Johnny Baptist Tumusime. In our next program, at the same time tomorrow, you can hear our feature, The World Around Us. Praised be Jesus Christ. Laudetur Jesus Christus.

0: Laudato Jesus Christus, Vatican and World News.
1: In the headlines this Friday, the 7th of August, Pope Leo's schedule for his apostolic journey to France is released, drawing a joyful welcome from the country's bishops. In Bangladesh, a diocese of Khulna is helping historically marginalised Dalit communities reclaim their dignity through education, evangelisation and social support. And Christians in the West Bank village of Taibe appeal for international support amid settler attacks, while Israeli airstrikes injure four people in southern Lebanon. In the Vatican, I'm Francesca Merlo. The programme for Pope Leo XIV's apostolic journey to France from the 25th to the 28th of September has officially been released. The four-day visit will be packed as the Pope will travel to Paris, Saint-Denis, Lourdes and Metz before returning to Rome. Kelsey Gussie reports.
2: While Pope Francis travelled to Corsica in December 2024, Marseille in September 23, and Strasbourg in 2014, none of these journeys constituted an official state visit. Pope Leo's will be the first since Pope Benedict XVI visited in September 2008. On the first day of his journey, Pope Leo will meet with the President of the Republic, authorities, civil society, and the diplomatic corps. In the afternoon, he will also stop at the headquarters of UNESCO. The second half of the day will be more spiritual with Vespers at the Notre Dame Cathedral and a prayer vigil with young people. His second day in France will begin with a visit to the Maison Baquita Center, which hosts or directly delivers targeted, innovative support and advocacy programs for people living in exile. Once in Lourdes, the Pope will speak with bishops of the French Episcopal Conference, preside over Holy Mass at the Meadow of the Shrine, and spend time meeting and greeting the staff and the sick community. The Pope's final day in France sees him travel to Metz to attend an interreligious meeting and the To the Roots of Europe for Peace and Unity meeting at the Robert Schuman Conference Center. The Holy See Press Office also released the logo and motto for the visit. The logo has stained glass, a pointed Gothic arch, and the cross, representing the apostolic and liturgical dimension of the journey. There is also a dove, representing the Holy Spirit carrying an olive branch and a sign of peace for humanity. The motto is that the world may have life, and it is described as a call to hope and communion, encouraging people to overcome divisions in order to share peace, reconciliation, and fraternity, signs of new life in the world. The Holy See Press Office also announced that during his upcoming apostolic journey to France, Pope Leo XIV will meet privately with several survivors of abuse in the church. The survivors themselves will be involved in preparing this meeting, the statement said, adding that no further details regarding the date, location, or number of participants are being released at this time, though additional information may be provided later. I'm Kelsey Gussie.
1: Following the announcement of Pope Leo XIV's schedule for his upcoming journey to France, the country's bishops have expressed their joy and invited everyone, Catholics and non-Catholics alike, to welcome the pontiff. Claudia Torres reports.
3: The Catholic Church in France has welcomed the announcement of Pope Leo XIV's upcoming visit with great joy as preparations intensify across the country. Cardinal Jean-Marc Avelin, Archbishop of Marseille and President of the French Bishops' Conference, said the visit had been under discussion for several months. He explained that an initial outline of the program had been considered with the Pope before teams from the Vatican, the Bishops' Conference, the dioceses of Paris and Metz, and the Sanctuary of Lourdes began working together on the details. Cardinal Avelin described the announcement as a moment of great joy for the entire country. Bishop Benoît Bertrand of Pontoise said arrangements were being made to allow as many people as possible to take part in what he called an exceptional event. He invited everyone in France, Catholics and non-Catholics, believers and non-believers alike, to welcome and listen to Pope Leo during his visits to Paris, Saint-Denis, Lourdes, and Metz. Further practical information will be released as preparations progress. The visit will also include a private meeting between the Pope and people who have suffered abuse within the Church. The director of the Holy See Press Office, Matteo Bruni, said the survivors themselves would be involved in preparing the encounter. He added that further details may be provided at a later stage. Meanwhile, the Diocese of Paris plans to recruit 10,000 volunteers to assist with welcoming pilgrims and organizing the various events. The French Church has also launched a dedicated website where people can follow preparations for the papal visit, register as volunteers, or make a donation. Registration for the liturgical celebrations presided over by Pope Leo will open on the 10th of August through a separate online platform. The Bishops' Conference has stressed that registration will be free of charge. Church leaders hope the journey will become an occasion not only for France's Catholic community, but for people throughout the country to encounter the Pope and hear his message. I'm Claudia Torres.
1: Meanwhile, in the Diocese of Khulna in Bangladesh, where most Catholics come from Dalit backgrounds, the church combines evangelization, education and social support to help historically marginalized communities reclaim their dignity and build a better future. Sister Christine Massivo tells us more.
4: The Catholic Church in southern Bangladesh continues its mission to uplift one of the country's most marginalized communities, the Dalits, often referred to as the untouchables. In the Diocese of Khulna, where most of nearly 37,000 Catholics come from Dalit backgrounds, the church is combining education, social support, and evangelization to help families reclaim their dignity and build a better future. Although Bangladesh's constitution prohibits discrimination, an estimated 3 to 5 million Dalits still face social exclusion, limited access to education, poor housing, and restricted employment opportunities. In the Khulna region alone, around 500,000 Dalits continue to live in marginalized communities. Bishop James Roman Boiragi says the diocese mission goes beyond meeting immediate needs. Through parishes, Catholic schools, and Caritas programs, the church helps families educate their children, find employment, and improve their daily lives, while keeping faith formation and catechesis at the heart of its ministry. The bishop also notes that caste-based discrimination continue to affect people across different religious communities, making the church's ministry of inclusion and reconciliation even more significant. For many Dalits, embracing Christianity has become a path towards renewed dignity, social acceptance, and greater opportunities. Bishop Boiragi says the gospel reminds every person that they are a child of God, worthy of respect and hope. In the Diocese of Khulna, evangelization and human development go hand in hand, reflecting the church's commitment to building a more just, compassionate, and inclusive society for those who have lived long on the margins. I'm Sister Christine Massivo, CPS.
1: Taibe, the last entirely Christian Palestinian village in the occupied West Bank, is facing what its parish priest describes as an unprecedented threat to its land, its people and its centuries-old Christian presence. Father Bashar Fawadleh denounces the attacks of Israeli settlers. And speaking to Vatican Radio, he appeals to Christians around the world not to forget Taibe or its people.
5: First of all, my message to the Christians around the world is this. We ask you not to forget us. We don't ask only for prayers, even that we believe that the prayers, it make miracles, although we deeply need them, need you, need your presence, need your support, need your prayers, need your voice, to raise your voice, to speak the truth, to visit us, and to stand with the Christian community in the Holy Land, especially in Taibe, the first Christian community in the world who should not be left alone. So your solidarity gives us hope. Secondly, I want to my message to the international community, who still also know very well, who know very well our situation, who received my monthly reports always. I just write a lot of things about the incidents and all the attacks by the settlers monthly. I sent a lot of appeals, and until now, we just have just visits. So we need something to be incarnated, all your visits in the land, and to stop all of these attacks and to put more pressure on the Israeli side. There is a lot of things that you can do as international community and government. So that I would also through by you to invite the Italian government, the German government, and all the European Union governments to come and to be beside us, to come and do something very special for Taipei, and to do something very, very unique for our presence and for the last Christian community in the area. So that's important for ourselves. And finally, I would also to invite His Holiness to continue his prayer for ourselves, and to not forget ourselves, to not lift us alone in the area, and to continue also supporting the community of Taipei, to continue supporting us when he raised his voice in all the dioceses in the world.
1: That was Father Bashar Fawadle, the parish priest in Taipei, the last entirely Christian Palestinian village in the occupied West Bank, and he was speaking there to Miriam Sandunu. And finally, in Lebanon, across the border, four people were injured early on Thursday in Israeli airstrikes near the southern city of Tyre as tensions in the region continue to escalate. Nathan Morley reports.
6: Lebanon's state-run national news agency, the NNA, reported a series of strikes by Israeli drones and warplanes hit the Al-Malab neighborhood in Burj el-Shamali, prompting residents to flee in panic. The developments came just after Israeli and Lebanese officials began negotiations in Rome aimed at advancing security arrangements along their border and implementing a framework agreement reached in Washington in late June. The talks, which are opposed by Hezbollah, are the seventh round of negotiations between the two governments. Meanwhile, the situation on the ground in Lebanon remains dire. Just last month, independent human rights experts appointed by the UN Human Rights Council warned that civilians were, quote, paying a devastating and disproportionate toll, with homes destroyed, entire towns cut off, and many communities in southern Lebanon still inaccessible. The humanitarian consequences of the conflict have been especially severe for women and children. Since fighting escalated in March, an estimated 620,000 women and girls have been displaced, including around 16,000 pregnant women. Many are reportedly giving birth in overcrowded shelters after hospitals and maternity services were damaged or forced to close, leaving mothers and newborns without essential care. The experts also voiced concern over reports of white phosphorus being used in residential areas, warning that the substance can cause severe burns, respiratory injuries, and lasting health effects, especially for children and pregnant women. For Vatican Radio, this is Nathan Morley reporting.
1: And that's all that we have time for today. My thanks, as always, go to Daniele Giorgi, our sound engineer in studio, and of course to all of you for joining us. My name is Francesca Merlo, and I'll see you next time.

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2: Stay tuned for our bulletin of church news, which will be followed by Panorama, and then our feature, Development and the Economy. We shall close with a reflection on this coming Sunday's gospel passage. I am John Baptist Tumusime. The Holy See released on Friday the program of Pope Leo XIV's upcoming four-day pastoral visit to France, which will begin on September 25th and conclude on 28th. During the visit, the Holy Father

0: I will meet with the French authorities and diplomats accredited to the country. He will also meet with the bishops, the religious priests, seminarians, Catholic social workers, and catechumens. He is scheduled also to hold a meeting with the leaders of other religions. The Pope will visit the headquarters of the United Nations Educational, Scientific and Cultural Organization, UNESCO, in Paris, where he will hold talks with the leaders. On Sunday, September 27th, he will preside over an open-air Holy Mass in the courtyard of the Shrine of Our Lady of Lourdes. We shall bring you more details when the visit begins. The first Continental Conference on Catholic Education in Africa, organized by the Symposium of Episcopal Conferences of Africa and Madagascar, SECAM, opened in the Ethiopian capital Addis Ababa on Thursday. It is attended by 100 participants, who include bishops responsible for education, heads of Catholic universities, heads of national Catholic education commissions, representatives of religious congregations, education experts, researchers, and partners. The participants are guided by the theme, Strengthening Catholic Education for Integral Human Development in Africa. The aim of the conference is to strengthen continental collaboration and provide strategic direction for Catholic education as a means for evangelization, integral human development, and sustainable social transformation across the African continent. The Bishop of the Catholic Diocese of Buea in Cameroon, the Right Reverend Michael Bibi, has called upon Catholic communicators to remain steadfast in proclaiming Christ, even in the face of opposition and suffering. The Bishop was speaking on Thursday at the ongoing Cygnus Congress in Rwanda's capital, Kigali. Reflecting on the role of Catholic communicators in society, Bishop Bibi said they are supposed to bring the light of Christ to the world, but this may many times bring the communicators in conflict with the authorities and other people. But suffering and difficulties must be met with courage and perseverance. Bishop Bibi encouraged the communicators to continue with the work of transmitting the good news, so that the world may believe that Jesus truly is the Savior of the world. The International Federation of Red Cross and Red Crescent Societies said on Thursday that its branch in Sudan, the Sudan's Red Crescent, has 122,000 affiliated volunteers across 18 states in Sudan, but 24 of them have been killed while serving their communities in the ongoing conflict in the country between the National Army and rebels of the Rapid Support Forces. The Federation's Special Envoy to Sudan, Derek Sega, said on Thursday that the Sudan's Red Crescent is positioned to respond adequately to the basic needs of the people because it has their trust and access to them, and has the determination to save lives, but it is lacking the resources. He appealed to the fighting factions in Sudan to cease hostilities and to resolve their differences through dialogue. He has also appealed to donors to release funds for humanitarian aid in Sudan, stressing that the world cannot afford to look away. Here is part of what he told reporters on Thursday in Geneva after returning from Sudan.
1: Sudan is one of the largest humanitarian crises, yet it's also one of the most overlooked. Today, 35 million people need humanitarian assistance. That's about two-thirds of the entire population. More than 9 million are internally displaced, and 4.5 million have fled the country. I met families who had escaped fighting in Darfur and Kordofan, especially from Al-Fasher, after days crossing the desert. Many arrived exhausted, malnourished, and injured, and I also realized these are the lucky ones who managed to get away. Despite having very limited resources, the Sudanese Red Crescent volunteers are running mobile health services, providing water and sanitation, supporting women and children, and helping people rebuild a sense of dignity. And when I traveled further south along the Nile in Shendi, a small agricultural town, I found a situation where nearly 400,000 displaced people have found refuge in this small community. The Sudanese Red Crescent manages shelters, distributes essential relief items and cash assistance, and supports vulnerable families through a social safety network.
0: Derek Sega, the special envoy of the International Federation of Red Cross and Red Crescent Societies to Sudan. The president of the Symposium of Episcopal Conferences of Africa and Madagascar, SECAM, Cardinal Fridolin Ambongo, who doubles also as the Archbishop of Kinshasa in the Democratic Republic of Congo, has called upon African liturgists who are holding their congress in the Tanzanian city of Dar es Salaam to revitalize liturgical enculturation because it is losing momentum. The participants at the Congress are discussing the theme, Enculturation in Africa, Past, Present, and Future. The meeting is a continuation of the first Congress organized in Dakar, Senegal in December 2023, and is attended by bishops, priests, religious men and women, as well as lay experts from all over Africa. In his message to the participants, Cardinal Ambongo reflected on the achievements of enculturation, saying it transformed the liturgical life of the church on the African continent. To revive liturgical enculturation on the continent, Cardinal Ambongo made several suggestions, including rooting enculturation in sacred scripture and the tradition of the church, strengthening liturgical formation at all levels of ecclesial life, deepening of interdisciplinary research, greater pastoral vigilance in the face of liturgical abuses and deviations, and the recognition of enculturation as a mission entrusted to the whole people of God. The Congress started on Monday, August 3rd, and ends on Sunday, August 9th. Enculturation is the process by which the church's teaching, the gospel message, and worship are adapted, expressed, and rooted within a local culture. You are tuned to the English Africa service of Vatican Radio.
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3: The Democratic Republic of Congo has confirmed that Ebola cases have risen above 4,000 for the first time in the current outbreak. The Central African country's Public Health Institute said in its latest report that the total number of infections had reached 4,053, including 1,850 deaths. Cases have been recorded in five provinces in the country that include Ituri, North Kivu, South Kivu, Haut, Uele, and Shopo. Delayed detection, overwhelmed surveillance, military conflict, and a lack of vaccines and treatments for the species of the virus involved have allowed the disease to outrun containment efforts. This time, the epidemic, which is the world's second largest, has been described as the fastest spreading on record. Experts believe infections started circulating months before the outbreak was declared on May 15th and that the true number of cases could be much higher than the official tally. So far, only West Africa's 2014 to 2016 outbreak has been bigger, with over 28,000 cases recorded across Guinea, Liberia, and Sierra Leone. In other developments, the Democratic Republic of Congo's authorities on Friday released 15 prisoners and handed them over to rebels from the AFC M23 movement. This is according to the International Committee of the Red Cross, which facilitated the first non-transfer of prisoners under last year's deal to end fighting in the East. The handover marked one of the first concrete steps in implementing the agreement the government and the rebels signed last year in Qatar. It follows months of talks over the names of detainees to be freed. Congo, the United States, and Western powers have repeatedly accused neighboring Rwanda of supporting the insurgency with its own troops and weapons, which Rwanda denies. The editor-in-chief of a leading Ethiopian independent news site was abducted and assaulted by security forces, according to its owner. The Addis Standard's Jonas Kedir was taken last Saturday, held for 24 hours and subjected to prolonged interrogation, Jacken Publishing said in a statement on Thursday. That also described a raid on the news site's offices. Rights groups have described these latest incidents as part of a pattern of targeting independent news outlets. In February, the authorities revoked the Addis Standards Media registration, saying it had violated media ethics and what it described as threats to national interests, but did not specify which reports it was referring to. The news site was able to continue working as it was challenging the move in court. Human Rights Watch also criticized the government's action, saying the harassment of the Addis Standard reflects a broader effort to silence critical reporting. Ghana's President John Dramani Mahama has named Works and Housing Minister Kenneth Gilbert Ajay as Defense Minister, the presidency said in a statement on Friday. Finance Minister Kassiel Attoh-Fosson has been acting as Defense Minister since August 2025, when Minister Edward Omane Boama died in a military helicopter crash. Ajay served as the West African country's Deputy Minister of Defense from 2012 to 2017. The statement said he will be replaced as Minister of Works, Housing and Water Resources by Ahmed Ibrahim. Morocco is ready to cooperate with Spain and other European partners in the return of unaccompanied minors who were among tens of thousands of migrants who crossed into the Spanish enclave of Ceuta, state news agency MAP reported on Thursday. Spanish authorities say 72,000 migrants crossed during the influx last week, while Moroccan authorities said about 40,000 people were involved. At least 1,100 unaccompanied minors remain in Ceuta, some of whom arrived during last week's large-scale crossing, while others were already in the enclave, according to local authorities. The vast majority of the migrants who entered Ceuta have since returned to Morocco. Unlike adults, minors cannot be immediately retained under existing procedures. Africa's four direct places at next year's Women's World Cup will be decided at the weekend as the Women's Africa Cup of Nations in Morocco reaches the quarter-final stage. The tournament, which kicked off late last month, also serves as the qualifiers for the World Cup in Brazil, with the four WAFCON semifinalists taking up the continent's automatic places in the 32-team tournament from June 24th to July 25th, 2027. The quarterfinals get underway on Saturday with Algeria taking on Ivory Coast in Casablanca. The Ivorians went to the 2015 World Cup in Canada, but Algeria have never qualified. The four weekend winners with World Cup places secured move on to the WAFCON semifinals on Wednesday, with the final in Rabat on Sunday, August 16. You are tuned to the Daily Africa Service of Vatican Radio. This is Development and Economy. In this edition today, NASA engineer inspires girls to reach beyond the gravity. My name is Kanyanta Godfrey Kampamba. The educational and professional approach groups subjects together that are crucial for fostering innovation, driving economic growth, and developing critical thinking in order to solve complex global challenges like climate change and healthcare. These subjects are known by the acronym of STEM, which stands for Science, Technology, Engineering, and Mathematics. Rather than teaching subjects in isolation, STEM integrates them to foster critical thinking, problem-solving, and real-world innovation. This way, the subjects prepare students for a technology-driven workforce, with STEM jobs projected to grow faster than non-STEM roles. According to United Nations data, women make up only 35% of science, technology, engineering, and maths graduates, the STEM, and this figure has not changed in the past decade. Alinda Mashiku works as an engineer for NASA, the National Aeronautics and Space Administration of the United States of America. Although she was born in New York, Mashiku moved to Tanzania as a young girl, where she dreamt of becoming an astronaut, even though reaching for the stars seemed almost impossible. Today, as a program manager with the United States Space Agency, she helps ensure that satellites avoid collisions in orbit. In this way, contributing to the safety and sustainability of pioneering space missions, such as the record-breaking Artemis II mission around the moon earlier this year. In an interview with Arnold Kayanda from the United Nations News, Mashiku explains why girls should place no limits on their ambitions to break the STEM glass ceiling into space.
4: It is such an exciting experience and such an exciting time to be a part of this moment. That the last time we had a person land on the moon was in the 70s. And now having the opportunity to see Christina Cook and her crew is significant in this way. And I cannot speak on behalf of NASA, but I can speak in terms of my own personal views. And personally for me, it means a lot to the world in terms of young girls, you know, being able to see a woman going to around the moon and coming back, and she's in one piece, nothing happened, right? So it's inspirational. It's inspirational. It shows the younger generation that their dreams mean something and they're important and they're attainable.
5: And now back to you, to your own story. You know, as a woman of African descent working at NASA as an aerospace engineer who helps ensure satellites avoid collisions in space, how has your identity shaped your journey in a field where both women and minorities remain underrepresented?
4: My identity has shaped my journey in many different ways. It's very difficult to pinpoint one thing. But one thing that I can say, maybe I'll have other points as I think more about this, is that it continually solidifies that ability, you know, aptitude, intellect, skill, you know, exists regardless of, you know, where you're from or your gender or your nation of origin, right? And so being able to be within a room or within a place where your ideas and your work, you know, shows up and shows itself, you know, it solidifies the fact that you deserve to be wherever it is that you want to be. Right, that there are no gatekeepers of knowledge, right? There are no gatekeepers of intellect. There are no gatekeepers of ability. Being a part of the smaller number of women, my dream and my hope is that the younger generation, girls, women, you know, young boys, you know, anyone and everyone can look and see and be inspired, right? Not just young girls, anybody from anywhere, anyone who's different and or the same can be equally inspired. The fact that I am of African descent, you know, is not a deterrent, right? It is an asset.
5: With Artemis II advancing human space exploration and including historical representation, how important is it for young girls, especially those from Africa and diaspora communities, to see someone like you contributing to such missions behind the scenes?
4: Artemis II was a huge, humongous mission that has been worked on for many years by thousands of people, right? There are hundreds and hundreds of aerospace engineers and navigation engineers and propulsion engineers, you know, so many, many, many different people, scientists, you know, so many people have come together to make this mission possible. The small contribution that my team has done was to make sure that we do our jobs well, which is to make sure that satellites do not collide, right? We focus on supporting the uncrewed satellite fleet on the CARA program. And so as long as we did our jobs, then we can make sure that the astronauts are able to return home safely. And so back to your question, you know, what does this mission mean, you know, for the young girls within the diaspora, you know, or around the world? And the great thing about the times that we're living in right now is the accessibility of information. And, you know, anybody can learn about anything there is to learn about Artemis II right now. And hopefully the more you learn about it, the more it excites you to want to dream big. And so my hope is that young girls, wherever you are, whatever definition of obstacle is used to define based from wherever you are or the circumstances that you have around you. Where's your rocket fuel? You know, find your rocket fuel to escape that constraint to go where you are designed and designated to go.
3: That was Alinda Mashiku, a Tanzanian born in New York, brought up in Tanzania and now working for the American Space Agency, NASA, as an astronaut and engineer. She was speaking there with Arnold Kayanda from the United Nations News, explaining why girls should place no limits on their ambitions to break the STEM glass ceiling into space. And that is all we have time for in this edition of Development and the Economy. Until next week at the same time, my name is Kanyanta Godfrey Kampamba.
5: Coming up next, a reflection on this Sunday's readings, prepared and presented by Father Enobong Udaidyong.

0: There are moments when the sea is so calm and peaceful, and moments when it can be so turbulent due to the storms and the waves. Our earthly life, simply put, is life at sea. There are peaceful and serene moments, and there are moments of great turbulence when life can be so unbearable. The hymn, "Eternal Father, Strong to Save," by William Whiting, is a familiar hymn among seafarers who trust in God who saves. Our faith teaches us that our God is a God who saves in difficult times. The readings of this Sunday give hope to our troubled hearts, especially when we face life's turbulence. The prophet Elijah in the first reading faced threats from Jezebel and had to escape for his life. He decided to take refuge on the mountain of God. There he encountered God, who came in a tiny whispering sound. Even in the tiny whispering voice, the saving power of the Most High could still be felt, because he speaks peace to his beloved. In the Gospel, the turbulence of the sea and Jesus walking on the sea were enough to cause fear for mere mortals like the apostles in a little boat. It was an issue of life and death. They had nowhere to run to. Sensing their fear and their plight, the Lord Jesus immediately said, "Take heart, it is I. Have no fear." I can imagine how they felt hearing his voice. They were at peace. To be so sure it was the Lord, Peter said, "Lord, if it is you, bid me come to you on the water." The answer was simple: "Come." Behold, Peter walked on the sea. That was enough evidence that it was the Lord. When Peter became afraid of the waves and began to drown, he cried out for help, and Jesus immediately reached out his hand and saved him. There are indeed moments we really have doubts about God and our faith. When we are faced with serious turbulence in our families, in marriages, in our finances, in our workplaces, faced with serious health issues, the tendency is there to be afraid. I have encountered people who, in the midst of the storms of life, have remained steadfast in their trust in God. The turbulence of life is an occurrence that we have to know lasts only for a while. There are also moments of peace and serenity for those who trust in the saving power of God. When fear of the unknown beclouds our minds, we must trust in God. We cannot give up in the face of fear, in the face of hardship, when the God of hosts is with us. When the wind of life is against us, we must fix our gaze on Jesus, the Lord and Master of tempest. In the storm of life, we are never alone. Jesus Christ, who speaks peace to the troubled waters, is with us. We need to know that when we are at sea without Jesus, we are besieged by many life-threatening situations. Should we be afraid when we face the storms of life? Of course, we need not be, because Jesus says to us, "Take heart, it is I, have no fear." Life may not be all rosy, but we have the assurance that Jesus is always with us to save us. He needs us to trust him and not get distracted by the happenings in the world. For us then to overcome our fears and crises of life, we need Jesus Christ in the boat of our life. When we call him for help, as Peter did, he will surely save us. When he is in the boat, the turbulence will cease. Therefore, let us be still and know that he is God. Let us take refuge in him as Elijah and Peter did, and he will save us. May the message of Christ in all its richness continue to find a home in our hearts through the same Christ, our Lord. Amen. Peace be with you.
1: That was a reflection by Father Enobong Odaidiong from Nigeria. You have been listening to the English Africa service of Vatican Radio, and I am Johnny Baptist Tumusime. In our next program, at the same time tomorrow, you can hear our feature, "The World Around Us." Praised be Jesus Christ. Laudetur Jesus Christus.

0: Dear listeners, our daily news programme will be rebroadcast shortly. Meanwhile, for other stories, you can go to vaticannews.va and don't forget to catch the latest updates on our Facebook page, X feed and Instagram account.
1: Laudator Jesus Christus. 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
2: In the headlines is Friday, the 7th of August. Pope Leo's schedule for his apostolic journey to France is released, drawing a joyful welcome from the country's bishops. In Bangladesh, a diocese of Khulna is helping historically marginalized Dalit communities reclaim their dignity through education, evangelization, and social support. And Christians in the West Bank village of Taibe appeal for international support amid settler attacks, while Israeli airstrikes injure four people in southern Lebanon. In the Vatican, I'm Francesca Merlo. The programme for Pope Leo XIV's apostolic journey to France from the 25th to the 28th of September has officially been released. The four-day visit will be packed as the Pope will travel to Paris, Saint-Denis, Lourdes and Metz before returning to Rome. Kelsey Gussie reports.
3: While Pope Francis travelled to Corsica in December 2024, Marseille in September 23, and Strasbourg in 2014, none of these journeys constituted an official state visit. Pope Leo's will be the first since Pope Benedict XVI visited in September 2008. On the first day of his journey, Pope Leo will meet with the President of the Republic, authorities, civil society, and the diplomatic corps. In the afternoon, he will also stop at the headquarters of UNESCO. The second half of the day will be more spiritual with Vespers at the Notre Dame Cathedral and a prayer vigil with young people. His second day in France will begin with a visit to the Maison Baquita Center, which hosts or directly delivers targeted innovative support and advocacy programs for people living in exile. Once in Lourdes, the Pope will speak with bishops of the French Episcopal Conference, preside over Holy Mass at the Meadow of the Shrine, and spend time meeting and greeting the staff and the sick community. The Pope's final day in France sees him travel to Metz to attend an interreligious meeting and the To the Roots of Europe for Peace and Unity meeting at the Robert Schuman Conference Center. The Holy See Press Office also released the logo and motto for the visit. The logo has stained glass, a pointed Gothic arch, and the cross, representing the apostolic and liturgical dimension of the journey. There is also a dove, representing the Holy Spirit carrying an olive branch and a sign of peace for humanity. The motto is that the world may have life, and it is described as a call to hope and communion, encouraging people to overcome divisions in order to share peace, reconciliation, and fraternity, signs of new life in the world. The Holy See Press Office also